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1: And if LeBron did stay in Cleveland his whole career, he probably would have won a championship at some point. But I just can't stand the fact that LeBron haters always bring up a ring chasing. The guy wants more than anything to win championships. And I think he's proven that. And I think when it really mattered this time at the end of his career, where he could have gone to Golden State and got more money, he could have gone to Miami, who they clearly currently have zero depth. He could have got more money. I don't know how much more money he could have gotten in Cleveland. But he just signed a deal for 2 years, $8 million. And I said it for the last couple of weeks. LeBron's best chance of winning one more title, his best chance, is joining the Philadelphia 76ers. And when he said in the process, it's not going to be about money. My family will play a part. Winning will play a part. My life will play a part. Everybody thinking, a lot of people thought he was going to go to Miami because of golfing. I mean, come on. I mean, I know the guy, don't get me wrong. I know the guy apparently is obsessed with golfing and loves golfing now, but really? And he's going to choose to join the Miami Heat to play the final 2 years of his career because he can golf a couple more months out of the year than in Philadelphia or in Cleveland? I mean, geez, some of you people fall for anything. But LeBron's best chance of winning a title in the final 2 years of his career was with the Philadelphia 76ers. And he acted on it. And he took a pay cut. A massive one. That even at 41 going on 42, I still think he is a top 30 player in the NBA. If he went and signed with any other team in the NBA that had the cap space available, he could have signed for $40 million. I mean, look at the money that James Harden is still getting. Come on. LeBron James could have easily gotten at least $40 million. He took 10% of that. $4 million a year. And yeah, is he ring chasing? At its core, by definition, yes, he is. He went to the spot where he could best win a title. How is that a knock on him? How? Please tell me how. LeBron James, if he would have stuck it out in LA with the Lakers, whether they really did want him or not, they're not winning a title. And so what, LeBron? Ask Lakers fans. Is LeBron even a top five Laker of all time? From all the responses and all the reaction I saw across sports media, across social media, Lakers fans kind of just felt like, hey, thanks for the bubble title. Yeah, you're one of the greats of all time. You're not one of the great Lakers of all time. That's Wilt. That's Magic. That's Kareem. That's Kobe. That's Shaq. Doesn't feel like Lakers fans, the diehard Lakers fans, really put LeBron in that conversation. So what would have sticking it out in LA for the final 2 years have done? Probably doesn't get him a title. And it probably maybe doesn't even get him in the conversation for the great Lakers of all time. In the same convo as Kareem, Magic, Kobe. So I hate that. I hate the whole, oh, LeBron went to the Sixers because he's ring chasing. Because all he wants to do is win another title. Yeah! What's wrong with that? What's wrong with one of the greats of all time wanting to win one more title and taking a pay cut to do it? I have zero issue with LeBron going to the Philadelphia 76ers because he wants to win, because he wants to win another title. It's his best chance of doing it. If you think it's in Cleveland, if you thought it was in Miami, if you thought it was in Golden State, you're wrong. You're wrong. Because the Cleveland, as long as James Harden is on the Cleveland Cavaliers, they're not a championship team. They're not. And LeBron and Harden, Donovan Mitchell, yeah, again, probably that's a team that could get back to the Eastern Conference Finals. They sure as hell ain't beating the Knicks. They're not.

0: full speed ahead. Never know how.
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6: How often do you stop to wonder whether you should share something that's revealing, maybe even embarrassing, with a partner, a friend, or even your boss? In her new book called Revealing, The Underrated Power of Oversharing, behavioral scientist Leslie John says doing just that can help you deepen relationships that are vital to your life. We need people to trust us in order to get things like love, friendship, and career success. That's what she told us. When you make yourself vulnerable by revealing something sensitive, it does make other people trust you. In turn, when you ask someone to reveal something about themselves, showing that interest will generally lead someone to like you more. Why? Because people like to be asked about themselves, she says. It also signals that they are discriminating and choosy, but in a good way. I'm Dr. Sanjay Gupta, helping you live a better life.
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get you up to 3 a.m. Eastern time here on Westwood One Sports Night. 310-840-4910 is the number. After missing out on LeBron James in the LeBron James sweepstakes, where do the Golden State Warriors go from here? More importantly, where does Steph Curry go from here? According to several different sources, there could potentially be some disdain

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3: 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Last week, Pete Souza joins this show for the final 3 days of the week, and we're like, you know, Pete's a good guy. He's great at what he does. He's a pro's pro. Let's give him a couple days, see what kind of compliment, what can he do to a morning national radio show? And the first thing he does is he walks in the front door and he says, LeBron James, the Philadelphia 76er. Everybody called him an idiot. People were throwing tomatoes. The text line, 310-840-4910. Said, get this guy off the show. And sure enough, it is Tuesday, July 28th, 2026, and LeBron James is a Philadelphia 76er. Pete, we got a text at the very end of the show yesterday. Last couple minutes, I couldn't end up not being able to get to do Music Monday, which you were terrible at, by the way. For somebody to talk such a big game on Music

0: 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Westwood One Sports and the Westwood One Sports app. Drake Toll with you from the Savannah Bananas organization. Locked on Big 12, there's Pete Souza, ESPN and NBC Sports play-by-play. Addy Bates produces. Laura Jimenez runs the board. Would you let Bill Belichick date your daughter? 310-840-4910. 310-840-4910.
1: What?
0: The call line, the text line are open today. Bill Belichick has now seen his GM at North Carolina put on paid administrative lead. Leave Michael Lombardi, the old running buddy with Bill, is just another piece of the Belichick controversy post New England Patriots. That's a perfect segue into our biggest losers of the day. Oh, there it is. Biggest loser of the day, number one. Is it Shohei Ohtani's translator? Ipe Mizuhara has been a part of many controversies as tied to Shohei Ohtani's non-gambling habits. Here is, per ESPN and their 30 for 30 podcast series, Ipe Audio pretending to be Shohei Ohtani to Bank of America.
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3: Who am I speaking with?
4: Shohei Ohtani.
3: Thank you. How may I help you?
4: So I tried to log into online banking, and it told me that it's not available to me at this time.
0: Uh-huh. So, Pete, it sounds like Ipe, I'm not. It's going to be really hard. Ipe, this has happened before where professional athletes or others have tried to impersonate each other, but Ipe walking to the bank and be like, hello, I am Shohei Ohtani. and Bank of America possibly buying this is another feather in the hat of Shohei Ohtani possibly being innocent. We talked about this yesterday. Which side of the aisle are you on?
5: I am on Shohei Ohtani being innocent, but
0: all right,
5: but there he's got to, okay. Let me say that again. I think he's got to be guilty of something. He's got to be guilty of something. Otherwise, ESPN wouldn't be doing this story. That woman, Tisha Thompson, is unbelievable. Whose voice we heard there, the journalist that is the power behind this 30 for 30 podcast that I can't wait to listen to. But this isn't a fool's errand by ESPN. There's got to be something there. But I would also believe if there was a real there. We already would have heard about it. You know, already would have been. You could listen towards this whole podcast and have today, right? And know what the end of it is. And if it was some crazy gotcha moment, I think it'd be a bigger story right now.
0: Yep. Let's go. Biggest loser of the day, Monica McNutt. Now, Monica McNutt, employed by ESPN, has been in the middle of pushback over the last 48 hours for comments about Caitlin Clark. And this is the first time McNutt's rhetoric at ESPN has been put under a spotlight, in a negative spotlight. But this time, her thoughts on Caitlin Clark, to me, are only adding to the Caitlin Clark issues. Here is ESPN's McNutt.
6: Caitlin Clark is 24. She is a shining star in the galaxy of the WNBA. But I do think as she continues to matriculate through this league, there's room for a little bit more accountability and self-awareness in terms of her role in the larger sisterhood, if she sees it that way, in the WNBA. But Malika, I agree with her 100%. It is certainly exhausting for all of us who really want to celebrate where this league is and the beautiful basketball that is being played. This larger discourse, that can be very disappointing.
0: So this rhetoric has taken the world by storm. The Twitter bots have jumped all over this on how Caitlin Clark has called media coverage emotionally exhausting, and now it's turned to the greater sisterhood being a piece and how Caitlin Clark handles herself. Do we know clearly what it is Caitlin Clark's doing? Is there something behind closed doors where she's hurting the WNBA?
5: No, it's that stupid. No, there's nothing more. There's a belief, obviously, and you and I talked about it last week, and that was a much more combustible situation. But, and we're talking about the article in the USA Today where Caitlin Clark's presence was compared to a lynching. I think what we can say right here and now is that Monica McNutt is like a voice for the voiceless. That's how she sees it, right? Like some of the contempt among WNBA players. And for her to say, like, if she sees it as a sisterhood, like if she even cares about the women she's playing with, because when she acts when she brings those theatrics every time she doesn't get a call she wants and she yells at a referee, basically she's putting the woman who commits that foul at risk because she'll be receiving death threats
0: on social media.
5: I mean, that's basically what that is, which is insanity to hold Caitlin Clark to that standard. And it's insane. And I think Monda McNutt does an amazing job. She's one of my favorite analysts on ESPN. I actually got into a Twitter war with somebody last year when she mistook the Barry Sanders jersey when Drewski had it on First Take. Yeah. And she thought it was a Shador Sanders jersey, which was an awful moment for her. But I thought like the backlash was way, way too steep. So I like Monica McNutt, but I hate this. This is a boneheaded comment by her. And if nothing else, it feels like she's pressing. When you watch the clip, it's like, this is your agenda. Like, and it's not, it doesn't have anything to do with what we're talking about right now. You're pressing this issue.
0: Sabrina Ionescu, right? Never, I don't remember this being part of the whole deal when she walks into the WNBA. She was a star at Oregon, goes to the WNBA, has been a star there. Maria Sharapova, Serena Williams, Billie Jean King. I mean, and that's not to make a comparison, right? Because there was, nope, don't compare it to the NBA. Don't compare it to the NFL. Don't compare it to men's sports. If you take women's sports, I'm not looking at a long list of examples of women who had to walk into their sport and be a part of, quote, the sisterhood. But instead, they all got kind of these open, welcoming arms. Caitlin Clark shatters records, breaks viewership records. People are buying her merchandise, watching the WNBA at an all-time rate. And you can pinpoint Caitlin Clark as a massive reason why. And the, quote, sisterhood is the thing pushing her out, pushing her away. You got the golden ticket. We gave you the thing. We gave, this is the, here's what Caitlin Clark actually had to say about her media coverage. Now it continues to put her down. Here's Caitlin Clark.
1: A lot of times, like, you guys are the ones controlling the narratives about what people read and what people talk about. And a lot of that is sometimes so far out of touch with what is reality. And that can be confusing to somebody that's 24 and trying to navigate life and trying to help her team win a championship.
0: I mean,
5: Just real quick, too, the way that whole McNutt comment flowed, it was out of that interview with Malika Andrews and Caitlin Clark, which we just heard. They come back in studio following the interview, almost as we would say, like, to tag out in the TV business, right? So, and tagging out means we're just going to wrap up this segment and talk about it. So then here we have Malika Andrews standing next to McNutt, and McNutt makes the comment to Malika Andrews almost as to say, too, like, you didn't ask, like, the hard questions. That's the vibe I got from watching it. Like, it was sort of like she poo-pooed her interview. And I think, like, behind the scenes, this has been brought to Caitlin Clark. Like, hey, this is happening. Your attitude and the way that you're reacting is putting some of these players in the spotlight ultimately at risk. And I think Caitlin Clark has been like, no way, dude. This is how I play basketball. Like, I'm not going to that insane version of this with you. I'm going to keep it right here. And I think that has ruffled some feathers, as far as what I've heard.
0: Yeah, to me, Clark, from a media standpoint, has handled this really well. She's sat down and said, I didn't ask for this. I'm just good at basketball. You know, like, maybe I trash talk a little bit, you know, and maybe she's flopping. And maybe, but to ask for the racial comparisons that the media is making, I'm not even saying the WNBA players, but the media, what they're doing, bringing in lynchings to compare to Caitlin Clark fouling people, that's a huge problem. What's not a problem is Jason Benetti. Man, I love Jason Benetti, our biggest winner of the day today. There was an infestation. A squirrel is on the field, and Jason Benetti is on the call for the Orioles-Tigers game in Detroit.
7: The chase for the squirrel is on, and the squirrel is in the corner, and the squirrel is still eluding an entire horde of grounds crew members, and the squirrel's free once again. Hemmed in? No, I won't be hemmed in. I have freedom on my mind. Trying to go between the legs, and eventually he gets away again, and hops through the towel, and hops through another towel.
0: I've been around Benetti a couple times now in my career, and there may not be a nicer, more down-the-middle, just awesome human being out there.
5: I did talent stats for him a bunch of times. Like, when you stand next to the play-by-play guy, you give him the information. He was tolerant of my mistakes, which is always means he's an awesome guy. By the way, that recap right there, we got to pay homage to Westwood One's own Kevin Harlan. He really took the lid off that. In 2016... it was the Rams and the 49ers, and that was the he's drunk. That was and he literally did a play by play. And what it was
0: you're gonna do it again, Pete. NFL, You're going to do it again, Pete? He's Pete Souza. Laura Jimenez runs the board. Addie Bates produces. When we come back, we'll give you our obituaries on the Drake Toll Show.
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12: A better life with Dr. Sanjay Gupta.
13: They say consistency is key, but sometimes you just gotta switch it up. A new study out of Harvard School of Public Health found that varying your exercise routine could add years to your life. What exercise someone did didn't matter much. What did matter was that all the exercises together worked all the muscle groups in their body. Now, an added benefit to changing things up is it can help you push through the plateau effect. That's when your body gets so efficient at doing something that you actually stop getting better at it. And we know from previous research that specializing in any one sport at a young age can make someone actually more prone to injury. And as experts we talk to point out, even elite athletes switch up things with their workouts, making sure to target strength, cardio, flexibility, balance, and doing that every single week. I'm Dr. Sanjay Gupta, helping you live a better life.
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14: 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Celebrations on Dixon Street. 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
22: Well, good morning, Northwest Arkansas, wherever you are in this great, big, beautiful world of ours. Welcome into the morning sports beat. Eric G., Levi Peckinpah, and of course you on the High Impact Analytics text line at 479-587-9921. And today we definitely want to hear your hot sports opinions. Mainly today, I want to know your excitement level, not about the upcoming football season, but about the upcoming basketball season. And a great question to be asking you is, after we talk today, after we produce all our content today, have we got you even more excited about this upcoming basketball season for John Calipari and the Hogs? Because Levi and I got a 20-minute sneak peek at the Razorbacks yesterday. And there's a lot to talk about. Yeah, you wouldn't expect on July 28th as NFL training camps are underway and we're just a few days away from fall camp starting for the Razorbacks that you would have a show almost completely dedicated to basketball. But guess what? You got that today. It's not that we won't talk football. Not that we won't talk Diamond Hogs. But there is just a lot to discuss with this basketball program because this year has a chance to be very special for Arkansas fans. And we said the same thing last year. Last year, there was a chance that this team could go to the Final Four. Now, they only made it to the Sweet 16. But you did produce a first-round draft pick. You produced a lottery pick, and there are two other guys that should have been first-round draft picks. And this year, Cal's team looks to be as loaded as it has ever been. And yesterday furthered and submitted my opinion that this team is the deepest team that he has had at Arkansas. Even if John Calipari is underplaying it, which he did a magnificent job of yesterday, underplaying how deep this team is. But to the naked eye, you could tell that they are going to give people absolute fits in this conference and anybody that they play, especially in the NCAA tournament, absolutely has their handful. So let's start off with the hottest of hot takes here. For me, and that is this, Mika Murdin is going to be an absolute star for this team. Now, I don't know exactly how positionless he is. He can play the three, he can play the four, he can play the five. And when just looking at him, you know, Levi has done the comparison to Trevin Brazil. To me, he is about 20 pounds 15 pounds away from having an NBA type body. I mean, he's got muscle. He's not a real thin kid. He's got muscle. The other thing about Mika Murnin that really stood out yesterday is that when he shoots the ball, it is as natural and effortless as anybody you are going to see shoot the ball this year. I mean, it just rolls off those fingertips. It has amazing rotation to it. And it seems like every shot during practice time was just nothing but the bottom of the net. But there was one time, they weren't really going team yesterday. There were some scenarios that Cal had set up and let them work through. And there's one time where he ended up at the top of the key. I couldn't really tell if it was pick and pop because I didn't see him really pick anybody. But he got to the top of the key and shot, and it I mean, that ball looked like it had one direction, and that was just, that was going to the bottom of the net. Just amazing, amazing touch. And the length on this kid, I mean, you're talking about it. You're talking about a guy that's almost 7 foot, maybe 7 foot, wingspan that probably gets 8-9 feet. He's going to be very hard to guard in the lane.
3: With the jump shot that's like silk.
22: Yeah, he's going to be very hard to guard in the lane. He is going to be able to play defense. He's going to be able to match up with some of your bulkier guys and go toe-to-toe with him because he is that kind of athletic. There'll be a learning curve. There'll be a learning curve. But that kid has it all. And yesterday it was pretty evident. It's like, oh, yeah, this is why everybody's talking about him being drafted in the first round. And honestly, I know that there's been talk of Jordan Smith Jr. being the number one overall pick, and that may still happen. But right now, again, we're talking Tuesday, July 28th at 6.05 a.m. on 2026. It wouldn't surprise me if when the draft is held, if Muranen doesn't actually go higher than Jordan Jr. Smith. He is going, I mean, this kid is going to light up the SEC. The other thing that I like about him, Levi, is his footwork seems good. He seems to attack things on defense. I mean, I could just see him right now. He might be your number one option on offense. Right now, he very well could be your number one option on offense.
3: See, the way I was thinking, with the couple of drills that were being ran that we got a chance to see, I think the first one was a whole lot of ball movement type of drill. The way Jordan Smith Jr. was able to knock down his shots in that drill, it was silk. It was easy. It felt like it was effortless to whenever he got the ball and he had to produce a shot. And so whenever I look at this team, because I think Mika Murinen also showcased that he's going to be very versatile, the way I see it, I think both of those guys could be two top five picks. I think no matter what, they are two lottery picks. But Mika Murinen's got a big chance to bump up his stock this year. But Jordan Smith Jr. just had effortless offense to where we watched him, and it felt like he was barely trying at the time. It was just, okay, pass made this way, effortless jumper that looked butter. So it's one of those where I see both of those guys, and I can understand the hype from Jordan Smith Jr. as well as Mika Murinen with his athleticism, as well as showing off now that he has that jump shot.
22: Yeah, you know, I didn't get a chance to see Jordan Smith Jr. as much because when I walked in, Murinen just stood out. The other guy that stood out to me yesterday was Maper Maker. He's a hell of a lot better than I thought. I know Cal criticized his footwork yesterday. I didn't think his footwork was all that bad. The thing that interested me in Maker is I wanted to see how he played or how he reacted against guys that were not, I mean, not necessarily his size, because there's very few seven-foot people out there in the world, but how he reacted to playing against bigger guys, against guys that were a lot more experienced. Because the one piece of film that I saw on him was like, I always go back to that picture they show you in Elf when they're talking about Buddy growing up, and it's Will Ferrell dunking on the elves. That's what it looked like with him playing in high school. He was playing against the Lilliputians. He was out there so much taller. Nobody could rebound when he was on the floor. The other thing is he had a nice 3-point shot. The 3-point shot traveled with him.
3: Mm-hmm.
22: Footwork looks better. It looks like he's picking up on the defense really quickly. He didn't seem to have too many problems adjusting. I mean, this is a guy that he may force John Calipari into playing him this year. If what I saw yesterday he continues to improve on, if he can make some sort of impact in the Bahamas, the thing you got to love about him, again, it's the length. I mean, he can come out on the perimeter, and if he sticks those arms up, you're not going to shoot over him.
3: Yep.
22: If you go down in the paint where he's going to play most of the time and you go up, he can go up with you. The question will be is, does he get into foul trouble early? And if he does, I'm kind of like, oh, well, because Arrigo looked ever bit that guy that you thought he was going to look at. We'll just transition it into Caleb Origo.
3: Mm-hmm.
22: The thing I really wanted to see Origo do was sit picks, and there was no opportunity for him to do that yesterday. But that kid looks like he could sit a mean pick. So does Murinen.
3: Yes.
22: Because they're big guys. They're like big. I mean, they're
3: that height. It looks like they're that height. It's not one of those where it's they exaggerate it on the rosters. It's no. Those guys are most likely 7 foot, 6 foot ten. 6 foot ten.
22: Yeah, like and they've got muscle.
3: Yeah.
22: They look like rocks. So both of them look like they could sit a mean pick. And Frolov, you mentioned silky smooth shot. Frolov's got a silky smooth shot.
3: But also Frolov had a hard time getting the defense. That was the thing that stood out to me as well as I was looking at the big men. I was like, all right, everyone seems like they're able to get it a little bit. The guys that were kind of struggling trying to make sure they could nail that down the defense was Ilya Frolov and J.J. Andrews. Those were guys that were trying to get the switching concepts that Cal was trying to knock down. A guy that I really liked just because it seemed like his effort and his energy was there, I really liked Abdu Toure, because that dude looks like he's wanting these practices because he's ready to try to make himself better. And he's got the proper energy that shows he understands that he's probably going to have to fight in this depth chart to get minutes. But he has that type of energy. It feels like Billy Richmond light of wanting to be kind of like an energy ball type of person. I really like Abdu Toure.
22: Now, he's a guy. I'm glad you got to see a lot of him yesterday. I watched him shoot. I had to go ask which one he was because I didn't have a roster. Shooting. This team looks like, as far as one of the big takeaways, and there was in a short amount, again, it's 20 minutes. But one of the things that you can kind of already tell about this team is they're going to be able to shoot the three a lot better than what they did last year, or at least they look more comfortable doing it. Now, you're in a gym. It's a controlled environment. And, yeah, I don't remember what. I mean, you get 10 practices together over the summer. I don't know what number this was, but in a controlled environment, everybody can look good. And we just have to see how they react when the lights are on. And they're going to get early opportunities to do that. There's going to be three preseason games against Gonzaga, Memphis, and Kansas. That we knew about the Gonzaga game. Kansas and Memphis were semi-announced yesterday.
3: Yeah, John just let it slip.
22: Cal let it out and then asked Mike Kaywood about it, and there's no official announcement on it, but it's out of John Calipari's mouth that you're working on that. And the Kansas game, if you were wondering, will be in the fog, so if you've ever wanted to make that trip, you'll get the opportunity to do that. This trip to the Bahamas will be good for everyone, but getting those three preseason games to see how these guys react against other competition and when it's not in a learning environment will go a long way in telling us how quickly that they are going to develop as a team, because truthfully, talent-wise, Levi, they can't help but be good. What will make the difference is how quickly they learn to adapt, how quickly they learn to overcome adversity, because they've got the talent to do it. They've got it's young, it's very young, and it's raw, but there is talent there that could win the SEC. That's not an exaggeration. Will it win the SEC? I don't know. Cal says that people are picking Arkansas in the middle of the pack. I pulled up CBS's poll. CBS has got Arkansas fourth. And it's really because of youth, but that's not middle of the pack. Middle of the pack is seven, eight. You're four. Okay, four is going to get you a pretty good seed in the NCAA tournament. They were 11th overall in the country, according to ESPN. Again, not middle of the pack, right outside of the top 10. So I don't know who these people are that are doubting, or I don't know who these people are that are picking Arkansas 7th and 8th. They're not in the top 25. I don't know. I couldn't find a publication yesterday.
3: Do you think it's just Cal? Do you think it's just Cal that's telling everybody we're being picked low?
22: I don't know. I mean, the SEC media hasn't released their poll and won't do so until Media Days, which is coming up in October. So I don't know why Cal automatically assumes everybody's got Arkansas down that far. But anybody coming into that gym yesterday was going to be extremely impressed with the group that John Calipari has put together. And this may end up being his favorite group because it is so young and he likes to teach. It also may be his most frustrating group because it is so young. And he's going to have to teach them.
3: It's youth personified, which means, oh, there's going to be a lot of great moments and a lot of things that he'll call winnable, teachable moments, and then stuff where he's going to want to probably break a clipboard over his knee.
22: Well, Cal had a scrum yesterday. Let's start with clip number. Let me see. What number did you have here that you had pull it up? Let's start with clip number 1332 or 1322, because I did tell you that Vapor Maker looked better. Now, you're going to hear John Calipari say something about his footwork in here, but I'm telling you, I thought his footwork was a lot better. He did not, what I was expecting from Vapor Maker, based again on the video I saw where he was just towering over everybody else on the court, I was expecting a guy that looked kind of clumsy. That's what I was expecting. I was not expecting a guy to look as athletic as he did yesterday. So here's what John Calipari had to say about Vapor Maker.
1: He's better than I thought. He's better than I thought. He's 7 foot with the 7 foot six wingspan and can shoot. Yeah. He doesn't move his feet real well. So you can't play him at three or anything like that. But he runs hard. He plays hard. He tries. He's good.
22: Which, okay, so you can't play him at three right now.
3: But potential four or five.
22: Yeah, and the thing is, Maper's not a guy that you look at and go, well, he's going to the NBA next year. Your worry about Maper is the same worry you have about every other kid right now in college basketball is, oh, is this kid going to hang around? Is he going to leave and go to some other school? You may not be able to play him at the three this year, but you might, depending on how quickly he develops and how long he hangs around. But yeah, at the four or five, he can definitely go in there. I also want to go to cut number. I don't know if you have this one pulled up, but 13-13, because again, you talk about youth being the big thing on this team and how quickly all this youth can come together and give you an opportunity to seriously compete for a national championship. It's the number one overall recruiting class in America for a reason. And again, once you get to see them, you'll know why it's the number one recruiting class. And this is Cal talking about the pressure of them actually living up to that billing.
1: They're going to have to perform to be that, but it's having the respect they do as players that was what would happen in that group. But, you know, they got to perform. I mean, it's just like, you know, like I said, they're picking us in the middle or nowhere near the top. I mean, you know, but I like my team. So we'll see. We got to play games.
22: He said nowhere near the top. So where does fourth rank you? To me, that's close to the, in a 16 team league,
3: that's the top.
22: Yeah.
3: that's the upper echelon. That's the top 25%.
22: I mean, that's one or two games away from being second or third, depending on how your season breaks. Which Cal said yesterday he thought they might peak around January. He thinks this schedule might be a little tough, which, just so you know, there will be one more non-con game announced at a neutral site. Cal said it's at a nice city. I asked him after the scrum, okay, so you say nice city, can I assume warm weather city? Loved his answer for this. Well, it is right now.
3: You know where that is? Everywhere.
22: Yeah, but I was thinking, he said, well, it is right now. It could be Chicago. It's kind of the first place that came to mind because Chicago is hot and nasty and sweaty and stinky.
3: But also, think about it, Eric. For where it's all been, it's been a lot of NBA arenas have been the non-con neutral sites.
22: That's why I thought Chicago.
3: Dallas.
22: Dallas was the other one I thought because he said it's a nice city.
3: Dallas.
22: Dallas is a nice city.
3: Dallas, and either it's going to be Houston or Texas Tech.
22: Well, it's a nice city. It could be Los Angeles. Could be Las Vegas.
3: Oh, don't go to Las Vegas.
22: Yeah, yeah. In December, go to Las Vegas.
3: Okay, well,
22: or in November. This one is going to happen in November. November, go to Las Vegas all you want. You don't want to go to Las Vegas now.
3: No.
22: But definitely go to Las Vegas in December. So it just kind of left us guessing. I want to do one more because I also kept an eye on Billy Richmond yesterday. And was watching when everybody just broke down to shoot. I watched Billy Richmond shoot the three, and unlike some of the freshmen, he looked like he was laboring to shoot the three. Eventually, he got into a rhythm. And I was kind of wondering what specifically he was told to work on, because my first thought was, okay, Billy, what they want you to come in is be a 3-and-D guy, which means play defense and then be a consistent three-point shooter. Yesterday, what I saw from Billy Ridge, again, it was just practice. The effort, like he was concentrating, like he was forcing that shot. And that's something I kind of wondered about. I started wondering about last night. It's like, okay, if they told him, we need you to be 3-and-D, so you really got to work on your three-point shot this year, is that something?

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1: Get the ball to his top-tier scores so they can succeed.
2: I could definitely see that. I mean, it's Billy Richmond doesn't need a monumental leap to be an NBA player, but he does have things that have to get better in order for an organization to want to take him in the first round. And if he goes in the first round, he's going to be tremendously helped by two of the guys that got drafted this year, by Thomas and Brazil. Because those two guys got drafted in the second round and showed out at Summer League. And I don't think there's any question that Brazil's going to have an opportunity to be really, really good for the Denver Nuggets this year. Because if Aaron Gordon has, you know, if Aaron Gordon suffers from injuries the way that Aaron Gordon is prone to suffer from injuries, Brazil should get a lot of playing time. He's the replacement for Aaron Gordon is what he is. And the better Brazil plays, the better Thomas plays, the better it is for a guy like Billy Richmond, because then they can say, well, we undervalued these guys. We're not making that same mistake.
1: Yeah, and also for Brazil, I mean, because of an OKC trying to sign Spencer Jones and Denver ended up picking him up, Denver's now under the second apron, which means they're most likely going to have to trade away Peyton Watson, which opens up the door for Trevin Brazil. So there's going to be a lot of doors for him. But yeah, you're right. Brazil and Malik Thomas opened the door for Billy Richmond to get some extra money. And if not extra money, open the door to then smack the door in some of these NBA teams' face that don't end up taking him in the first round if he doesn't go. So truly, Billy Richmond, he just has to operate like how he's been doing these past couple years. And the jump shot forcing, I think it's just one of those whenever you're concentrating in a drill, you're really trying to knock down a jump shot. I understand where you're just trying to hyper-focus on it and it doesn't work out. Don't forget all of his stuff. It's in-game and it works like butter. So it's one of those where I'm not putting that much into the drill.
2: 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And maybe even answer this question. How many wins is a new and improved defense worth this season for our...
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7: 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Temperature may be one of the most underappreciated factors in sleep. 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
2: 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If you haven't ventured over to 921theticket.com, I highly encourage you to do so. We've got some excellent sweet deals right now, like Smoke and Oak Wood Fire Pizza, $25 for $50 in gift certificates. Top Golf. Top Golf's a really cool thing. If you've never been out to Top Golf and never had an opportunity to basically drive in one of their bays or play some of the games that they have set up for you there or eaten any of their food or just had the whole Top Golf experience, I recommend, highly, highly recommend you get on this. $25, $50 to spend at Top Golf. Also, some good deals for places like Bariola's Pizza, La Huerta, and we'll have Red Robin on this Friday. But if you're looking for some good deals, you're looking for some gifts, Sweet Deals always works. Also, 92-1 the ticket. We've got the Rock and Wrestling Rager, number 7 for Chris Jericho. So if you want to meet Chris Jericho and go have an experience to see what it's like to sail the seven seas and watch wrestling on a cruise, watch comedy acts on a cruise, watch Chris Jericho's rock band Fozzy on a cruise, then get registered for that. That is a national contest. One of the things that I think Levi and I are confident about, or at least I'm confident about this upcoming season, is that the defense is going to be a whole lot better. A lot of this I'm basing on what Quincy Rhodes had to say, is that guys tend to be a little bit more sound in their assignments than what they were last year. I also don't think it hurts that you brought in a brand new defense, not only coaches, but personnel-wise as well. And that gives me hope that this defense will be better, and that guys can get off their blocks and actually make tackles. Just hopefully a lot of those tackles aren't at the second and third level, and running backs and receivers aren't way down the field. My question is, if this defense is improved, and we see this offense struggle this year, sort of what happened last year? If you think back to last year, towards the end of the season, Bobby Petrino's all, I mean, it's almost as soon as Bobby Petrino took the head coaching job, the offense took some major steps back, but the defense got a little bit better.
11: Yeah.
2: Not great, but better enough.
11: From completely goodness awful to,
2: from total suck to, hey, they don't suck as bad.
11: They're not that bad. They went from F minus to D.
2: D minus
11: to, on occasion, D.
2: D's get degrees, baby.
11: D's didn't get wins in the SEC.
2: But here's the deal. If they can improve, and if this can be one of those defenses that stymies offenses, can hold teams to three, can... And the philosophy isn't bend but don't break. I don't think that that's what Arkansas is going for here, is bend but don't break. I think they want to be an attacking style defense. But if you can keep people out of the end zone, if you can bend but don't break and hold people to 3 points and just keep your offense in game so they might have a chance to pop one late, I got to think that that might be worth 3-4 wins this year. Now, that may be on the high side, but if you can keep some of these offenses under control, and part of it is with the Razorbacks this year, and if you want to see that win total improve, a lot of this just has to be them hanging around, because they're going to be the underdog in every game but two. Right now, put out the slate of games. Utah's going to be favored over them. Obviously, you know, Georgia, A&M, Tennessee, like all these teams that they play, every team they play in the SEC is going to be favored over Arkansas right now. So every team comes in thinking that this, like, Arkansas is the get-right game. If you had a bad week the week before, Arkansas is your get-right game right now. Arkansas is the team you've got circled on your schedule going, well, we can win that one. These two here might be kind of tough, but we can win that one. I know it's in Fayetteville. I know we have to go out there, and that fan base can be a little tough, but we got this one, right? In those games, when you kind of have that attitude about that team, your opponent, and your opponent just doesn't go away, like you can't blow them out. And they're either stymieing your offense, or you can't shut them down offensively, and they're doing just enough to hang around. What you see is that confidence grow, and that's where this defense comes in big time, because if they can just keep you in games and you have that confidence and you're just kind of waiting for that one big play to happen, if the defense can keep you in it, all of a sudden you can become successful. And that could be worth 3-4 wins. It could be worth a win at Auburn. It could be worth a win over South Carolina. It can be worth a win against maybe Missouri, which they, again, desperately need. It all just depends on whether or not this defense is really improved from last year. And I got to think it is, because it's you're playing with a whole new slate.
11: Again, with the defense completely different, you would hope that all this is going to end up for the better. That's the main thing. And hopefully Quincy Rhodes and crew, with all of the talk that he's had about this team and about the way guys have been improving in the offseason, the way he's been working, that they are going to show the dividends of what they've been going through in the summer, because that's, you're right, it's going to keep them in games, but I think that's something that'll actually keep people interested, to realize that, okay, whenever you end up having two sides of the ball, one of them's not a complete dud. Because from a viewing experience, that was a hard thing I had a tough time watching and digesting for the first half, or the first three-fourths of the season, was that the defense was so awful. It made watching it as a fan, it made it frustrating. I would assume for a lot of people, whenever you looked at it and you saw the defense either give up plays or have lots of moments where they just quit, it was something that made you a little disgusted to watch, instead of actually want to sit down and watch the Razorbacks last season.
2: Let's go to Quincy Rhodes, because he's the anchor of this defense. He's the guy that, if Arkansas's defense is going to be successful, he's going to have to eat up a lot of double teams, and even with those double teams, he's going to have to fight through them and figure out a way to make plays. So here is Quincy Rhodes talking about the other side of the defensive line and how it's been progressing.
12: Oh, those guys are dogs. Actually, me and Steven Souls are real, real good friends. And he has a crazy outgoing personality, so that's kind of like, we like yin and yang. Like, he kind of like, I don't know, but he kind of fits me well. You know, Charlie Collins, he's been grinding. Steven Souls, Jamonte Walker, all those guys have been, you know, bought into, you know, the way of doing things and understanding the scheme, their technique. They're always, you know, in film, workouts, they're grinding, doing that, doing even extra work after practice. So I'm expecting big things from those guys.
2: Now, you talk about Steven Souls. Steven Souls has a chance to have a huge year for Arkansas, because Quincy Rhodes is going to be eating up, because Quincy Rhodes is going to be drawing so many double teams. Whoever is playing on the other side of him, and I'm assuming Steven Souls is going to get the bulk of those snaps, he's got a chance to have an absolutely monstrous year stat-wise, because he'll be one-on-one with so many cats. And it's not that Steven Souls is the biggest guy out there, but he's quick and he's hard to block. And it's going to take something for it's going to take some athleticism from those tackles to keep him under wrap. And here's the thing, Quincy Rhodes is probably going to be, if I'm Quincy Rhodes, what I do now, what'll be interesting to see is, where do you line Quincy Rhodes up every week? Do you put him across from, do you put him across from the left tackle every week, or do you put him across? I put him across from the right tackle. I want him going against the guy that's not as good, and I want Quincy Rhodes coming off that blind side. I want to force whoever I'm playing that week, Utah, North Alabama, I want to force everyone to double team this guy. That's what I want. So I'm lining him up on the right. I'm lining him up wherever the blind side is against that. Or actually, I'm lining it up not against the blind side. That's wrong. That's my bad. I'm lining him up against the weaker tackle every week, because I'm forcing those double teams. Now it's a question of, can Steven Soule come around off the blind side and be able to make those moves?
11: Also, you got to think about not only Steven Souls, but I'm also looking up the trenches of, if you get a guy like Quincy Rhodes being able to draw double teams, can, I would assume the two in the middle would most likely be like Hunter Osborne and David Oakey.
2: Yep.
11: If those guys could take up, whenever there's openings, can they take up that space that is going to be available from double teams to actually cause mayhem up the middle? And yes, either open up a crack for Steven Souls Jr. or for Charlie Collins, or make plays on their own.
2: They certainly look like they could during the spring. Whether they can or not during the fall, well,
11: that's the real question.
2: Yeah, that's what we're suffering with, because last year this team looked like they could make plays during the spring and didn't do anything during the fall. But yeah, I'm moving around week to week. I want him going against their absolute weakest tackle every single week. So most likely that's going to be against the right guy, and you're coming straight up. I mean, the quarterback's going to have an opportunity to look you right in the face. Now, I could line him up along the blind side and have him go against the left tackle every week, but I want to give Quincy every advantage that I can possibly give him. Coming up next here on 92.1 The Ticket and the 92.1 The Ticket app, you are listening to the Morning Sports Beat. We're going to dive back into basketball, okay? And you have been waiting for teams to come to the Bud. John Calipari is going to tell us what's going on with that and why they're...
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16: 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It reinforces the alignment, stability, and coordinated muscle activation that supports how your body moves, whether you're doing strenuous exercise or simply going about your daily life. 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Even though you walk every day, Dana does say you can make small adjustments to immediately improve your walking mechanics. 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Allow your arms to swing naturally in coordination with your legs. 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I'm Dr. Sanjay Gupta, helping you live a better life.
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2: The thing about Darius Acuff is we're just scratching the surface with this guy. 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
2: With Levi Peckinpah, I am Eric G. here on 92.1 The Ticket and the 92.1 The Ticket app. Oh, I'm so fired up after yesterday, Levi. After getting a chance to see the Razorbacks in action, after talking so much about this number one recruiting class that John Calipari has, we finally got the opportunity to lay eyes on him yesterday. And John Calipari even spoke to the media for, God, I felt like a good 30 minutes yesterday. I don't know if it was quite that long. Just know my arm was getting tired holding up my phone.
11: Yeah, both you and I were in the back just like, oh, this hurts a little bit.
2: All right, 15, you know, 10 minutes is good. Anything longer than that.
11: We're basically sitting there like, Cal, if we were going to do this, you should have offered like a little bit bigger podium. We could stick everything on because this is tiring.
2: All right, so I'm looking for,
11: I think you're looking for 1327.
2: Okay, so this is 1327. Here is John Calipari on another big non-con game eventually being added to the schedule.
34: We got another one that's going to be announced that we... You know, here's the thing about scheduling. You're trying to get games at home, games on the road, and the home games will match with the road game. And then you're trying to get some neutral games. Our Thanksgiving game has been the highest rated game the last 3 years or 2 years, and this year will be the same. We're playing Michigan State in Detroit, playing Indiana in Madison Square Garden, playing Arizona in Phoenix, you know, looking at North Carolina on the road. But we got one more. But here's the crazy thing, and people got to bear with me. We did everything we could to get another home game legitimate. No one would play us. I mean, listen to me. We called 300 people. That means at those top 50s, we were calling the president, will you play us here? So, but what happens is next year we have Arizona at home, we have Michigan State at home, and we got an ACC game at home, and you know who I hope that is. So that would be maybe the best home schedule. This year we're maybe the best neutral schedule. But we got one more to announce. It'll be an early November game that'll be neutral in a nice arena, a nice city. And but it's, so did I do them all? Indiana, Michigan State, North Carolina, Arizona, and yeah, one more.
2: And Cal went on to say after that, a lot of the reasons why you do these neutral site games is because promoters do them. And then the money goes to the NIL. And obviously, if you're at home, the money is going to go into the university's pocket. Now, some of it may end up going back into the player's pocket. But when these promoters set up these neutral site games for these big-time college programs to play each other, there is NIL money that is involved. And I don't know if you saw this, the Michigan-Duke game this year has been scrapped because of scheduling conflicts. So that game, which was going to be on Prime, is now not going to be on Prime. But
11: I feel like whenever he said that about trying to schedule the home game, he was trying to stare me daggers if he could find me.
2: Well, everybody's been criticizing him. John Neighbors has been on him about not getting home games. I've been on him about not getting home games. And I talked to Cal afterwards, and I asked him about playing, all right, look, you're obviously not going to get somebody like Indiana to agree to a home and home. You're probably not going to get a UCLA to agree to a home and home, which I would love, because I think Cal is more than willing to take his kids to Poly Pavilion. They just don't want to come here. And I asked, I said, okay, they're not Power Four teams, but what about a team like UNLV? What about a team like New Mexico? And the only reason I brought those two up is because you've got an 18,000 seat arena in the Thomas and Mack at UNLV. You've got a 16,000 seat arena at the Pitt in Albuquerque. And he told me no. And he's like, they're not good schools, but what comes up after that, and where he's dead right, is what good would that do Arkansas? Because you go to UNLV and you win, it's no big deal. You go to UNLV and lose, well, now all of a sudden your job's in jeopardy and your seating in the NCAA tournament takes a hit. I mean, and let's face it, UNLV is not UNLV 1985 through 1992. This is not that UNLV team that's rife with NBA players and Jerry Tarkanian and winning national championships.
11: I don't see no Larry Johnson over there.
2: No, I mean, this is the team. I mean, UNLV is a team that right now is fighting out for one of two spots that the Mountain West gets into the NCAA tournament. That's what UNLV is. That's what New Mexico is. And despite the size of their arena, and look, I love both of those fan bases. And believe me, those fan bases are begging for a team like Arkansas to come in. And when you explain to them, well, those teams don't benefit from coming in, they just don't understand it. But there it is, right there in black and white, and not that we're doing a show for them, but, I mean, that's what you could get, a home and home. I mean, like, you could easily, heck, For those schools, you could get a 2-for-1 if you wanted to do it, but there's no upside for Arkansas. So, I don't know. Cal's in a bit of a conundrum here because the people won't play you. And can we blame any of these teams for not wanting to play Arkansas in Fayetteville? No.
11: No, because whenever
2: you're going to lose that game 9 out of 10 times when you come here.
11: Because if you come to the Bud and someone hears, oh yeah, by the way, North Carolina's making its way to the Bud, you just hear, oh yeah, by the way, the Bud's already sold out in 5 minutes. If you add a big time matchup to that because everyone is salivating for big time contests at the Bud, then you realize you're going into nine times out of 10, or I'll just say 10 times out of 10, you're most likely coming out of there with a loss.
2: You know, teams I think you could get to do a home and home here pretty easily. Oklahoma State. I think you could get Oklahoma State to do a home and home. I think you could get Oklahoma State to do a 2-for-1. I don't think that would be very tough at all to get that done, but question is do you want to go play at Gallagher Iba, especially now when people aren't showing up to that arena? It's not like it was back in the heyday of when Eddie Sutton was there. I mean, you could do something really cool, call it the Eddie Sutton Classic. Mm-hmm. You could play Oklahoma State every year, you know, home and away. It's the Eddie Sutton Classic because he's tied into both schools. But there's more advantage for Oklahoma State coming here than there is you going to Oklahoma State, because
11: if Oklahoma State gets a win over Arkansas, it's big. But for Arkansas, it's nothing.
2: Well, it's not even so much that, but Oklahoma State just hasn't been that good. They really haven't been that good since Eddie Sutton's been there.
11: They had a couple runs with Travis Ford. They had one run with Mike Boynton, and that's it.
2: I mean, if you were going to do this, like, in a perfect world, this would be the early 2000s, late 90s. Eddie would still be at Oklahoma State, and Arkansas would be as good as it is now, and you could do it, and it would mean something. And that's the problem. I mean, you've got to find games that mean something. I don't see an advantage to doing a home-and-home with Baylor or home-and-home with TCU or a home-and-home with Tech. I mean, my God, who wants to go out to Lubbock anyway? So it's not an easy task, because all the schools that would be attractive for them coming here and you going there, I'm not real thrilled about the prospect of going into Bud Walton and trying to play and getting my butt kicked and
11: have everyone in Bud Walton rain down the booze on you. I understand why no one would want to come to Bud Walton, because by every optic, there's not a chance to win here, especially in the non-con, because everyone packs out the arena and truly makes it a sixth man.
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0: If I were to ask you what makes for a good night's sleep, you'd probably say a dark, quiet room, not too many things on your mind. But every night when you go to get some Z's, how often do you really think about the temperature in your bedroom? Temperature may be one of the most underappreciated factors in sleep. That's according to the Senior Vice President of Research and Scientific Affairs at the National Sleep Foundation. We often hear about lights and screens and stress, but even modest changes in temperature and airflow can influence both how quickly you fall asleep and how deeply you stay asleep. Most experts will recommend a room temperature of 60 to 67 degrees Fahrenheit. You might also experiment with your sheets and what you actually wear to bed. Play around a bit and see what improves your sleep. 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I'm Dr. Sanjay Gupta, helping you live a better life.
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2: The Ticket and the 92.1 The Ticket app. This is the Morning Sports Beat with Eric G. and Levi Peckinpah. And, of course, you on the High Impact Analytics text line at 479-587-9921. That's 479-587-9921. As we get ready for the upcoming football season, 39 days away from football kicking off, and with just 39 days away from football kicking off, we got a sneak preview of the basketball team who's headed down to the Bahamas this week for their slate of exhibition games. That'll be a lot of fun. In fact, we're not going to be able to talk with our friend John Neighbors from Inside Arkansas today because he's got to get everything ready to go to the Bahamas. But he did say he would call us from the Bahamas. And that, unfortunately, is the closest that we're going to get to it, is that we'll talk to John from the Bahamas later. I don't know how I feel about that. I mean, I'm happy for John. I'm not jealous at all that John's getting to go to the Bahamas and watch basketball. There's not a jealous bone in my body about that.
11: Hey, you don't have much room to talk because I'm jealous that you got to go to Tampa and I didn't.
2: You would not have enjoyed Tampa with me.
11: Oh.
2: It was not, just real quick on that trip, I ate at chain, I did not have one single meal that entire time that made me go, okay, when I'm coming back to the city of Tampa, I'm going here again. I didn't eat bad, but I didn't have anything that knocked my socks off.
11: You're just like, oh, it's okay.
2: And I went to the media thing at Raymond James Stadium, saw the ship, and again, that was like seeing the castle at Disneyland where I was like, oh, this is going to be really cool. Oh, it's just a big plastic ship in an end zone where they've got this little janky looking beach
11: It was being
2: set up. It was just so cheap. It was cheesy.
11: So it was basically like seeing the reveal of the Wizard of Oz. It's like, I am the all-powerful wizard. Oh, no, I'm the guy behind the curtain.
2: Yeah, that's what it was like. I was all excited, pal. Like, I'm seeing this shit, man. I was Christopher in The Sopranos when they were in Italy. He wanted to go see Mount Vesuvius. I'm going to see that volcano. And then he never went and saw the volcano because he got all heroined out and decided to be high the entire time. I should have been high. It would have made the ship more fun. I mean, seriously, the coolest thing I saw in that entire stadium was the gift shop, and they had a creamsicle Doug Williams jersey. They had a creamsicle Leroy Selman jersey. No, I didn't see a single Tom Brady jersey, which disappointed me. And I'm glad they had the pro shop closed, because, yeah, it would have been about $500 lighter in the wallet.
11: Oh, the pro shop was closed?
2: Yeah, which was stupid on their part, because I think people would have spent money.
11: Because
2: everybody was looking at the pro shop like, oh, yeah, I'd buy that. But
11: I would have had to venue.
2: Yeah,
11: Venmo,
2: no,
11: some
2: I
11: money.
2: Mean, for me, it's work. And I was talking to one of our colleagues, and I said, so was it more work or more fun? Well, it was more fun. Obviously, it was more fun than work. Never really get any work done, and they're out socializing and hopping around and doing all the thing. It's like, I must be doing this wrong. I go there, I set up, I try and do a good show, I try and hustle down interviews, I try and make sure that what content we have is serving our listeners, and apparently that's the wrong way to do media days. Apparently the way to do media days is go out and have fun and drink and come back and just coast through the next show, which I can't do that.
11: I don't, like, even whenever, because I also had Big 12 media days when we were down in Dallas, the most that we would do for, I guess it'd be in the quote of coasting, is get a good meal. That was the main thing that we'd do in Dallas, and then outside of that, it's, you know, we're hustling.
2: And knowing who you were working with, because I've eaten with them one time, it will remain nameless, I bet you guys ended up at the Blue Goose at least once, which is a fat, look, if the Razorbacks, okay, let's use this as a jump off point to talk about Razorbacks basketball. If, and yesterday John Calipari said there is one more non-con neutral site game to be announced for Arkansas's basketball team next year.
11: Yes.
2: If that game happens to be in Dallas. Now, there are no shortages of great places to eat in DFW. No, I mean, look, Papado's, I highly recommend. It's a chain, but it's a quality chain.
11: We ate at Papado's quite a few times.
2: If you have the opportunity to go eat at the Blue Goose, which is a Mexican restaurant in Dallas, and you have an opportunity to get I call it the fajitas for all, and it's good enough to, it's usually big enough to feed your entire table, just do it. And the Blue Goose, I think it's a local chain down there. There are a couple of locations for the Blue Goose. But if you get the opportunity to go to the Blue Goose, do it. I would just mark that on your calendar. I told you that. There's another place in Fort Worth that's really good to eat. If they end up playing in Fort Worth and it's TCU and they play in that arena that's not on TCU's site, and I just can't remember what the name of it is. It's by Billy Bob's. But be warned, that place only accepts cash. They do not take cards. And I don't carry cash on me, so it's a bit of a problem, but yeah, the Blue Goose is definitely worth it's worth your time.
11: That does sound pretty good. Also, I really do hope that for the Razorbacks, that last game is in Dallas. There's too many Texas teams that you could go after. It makes too much sense that's the last non-con
2: but
11: matchup.
2: When he said nice city, okay, yeah, Dallas is a nice city. But, like, when I think of nice cities, okay, it's where I just came from. It's Tampa. It's Miami. It's San Diego. When you say nice city, I think of places like that. And I don't think this neutral site game is going to be in any of those. I get the feeling, for some reason, I keep thinking in Chicago. It could be Kansas City. Could be a neutral site game in Kansas City, but I don't know who you'd play in Kansas City on a neutral site game, because my immediate thought is you're going to play Kansas, but you're getting the Jayhawks in the exhibition game in Fog Allen. So it's probably not Kansas. It's probably not Kansas State because that doesn't been it. Again, it's I don't.
11: I've could got
2: play
11: a crazy
2: Kansas
11: one.
2: State on a neutral side. I don't see why. I mean, I think Kansas State would probably come to the Bud, but
11: I have an idea.
2: Who
11: the go down to Miami, Florida, and go play in? I forgot what's the arena now called for the Miami Heat.
2: Isn't it still American Airlines?
11: I think so, but I thought there was. I think at one point, like a crypto company had tried to invest into
2: it. Dwayne Wade Arena.
11: Dwayne Wade Arena. I'm trying to remember what it was. Was it Cole Wade James for whenever the lob on Jason Terry? But yeah, Dwayne Wade Arena to face the University of Miami.
2: That could be good. I mean, it kind of feels like a home game for the Canes, but why not?
11: I mean, the Michigan game feels like a home game for Michigan State.
2: Yeah, it does. And Miami's a much nicer city than Detroit. But again, I asked him if it was warm weather. He said it is now, which makes me think it's more of a northern city. That's why Chicago was the first place that popped into mind. But when all this, we talked to John Calipari yesterday, there was something that kind of disappointed me because after just looking at this team, one, extremely long, extremely athletic, ability to shoot the three. It's the number one recruiting class in America. And what did John Calipari do yesterday? Completely, completely downplayed it. Honestly, when he talked about this team, it felt like we were back in year one of the John Calipari regime, and he's doing everything he can to temper our expectations of what these guys are going to be. But at the same time, bringing up the fact that he believes somewhere in some publication that they're picked middle of the pack in that Arkansas is picked middle of the pack in the SEC. I could not find a publication that had Arkansas lower than fourth yesterday, which is not middle of the pack. It's in the upper top of the SEC. But all right, fine. Middle of the pack, whatever.
11: Why is he downplaying this team?
2: That's a great question. That's a great question. Because I remember that first year you, I, Connor Goodson, John, everybody that we talked about with Arkansas basketball, were like, why can't he just come out and say this team is going to be good? And then they proceeded to go 0-5 to start the SEC year. Now they got things turned around, but they started going 0-5, and we're like, oh, now we see why he's downplaying the team. And when you start downplaying the team, that's what it conjures up for me, is that you're going to have an 0-5 start in conference. But then Cal went on to say he believes that this team will be playing its best basketball come January, which I hope they're actually playing their best basketball come March. But, hey, I'll take January, whatever. Let's go to cut number 1316, okay? Let's hear what John Calipari had to say about the pros and cons of having a young team.
14: The other guy has 25 and 26-year-old with two kids in the stands, and he's waving to his children, hey, babe. And I got 18-year-olds. That's the downside. But you know what? I said this to him. Please quote me the right way. If you're good enough, you're old enough. If you're good enough, you're old enough. You notice the kind of freshmen that I brought in. What would you say? They're like men. Why? Because they got to go against a 24-year-old. So, you know, the guy's got a full beard, and you're like, oh, my God, how old is this guy? But that's where we are right now until we get this thing under control. But I'm not going to change. I'll continue to recruit young players. We'll continue to develop young players. We'll continue to let them go if that's what they want to do. If they want to go pro and they have that opportunity. And they have to understand if they all want to eat, we have to win. We've got to win pretty big.
2: It's just that matter. I think the thing that concerns John Calipari every year about having a team this young is the fact that is somebody going to be selfish? I've got to deal with a lot of five-star recruits, a lot of five-star recruits that have been the guy on their team. And while they may have made their the guys around them better, success has largely been on their shoulders. And do they think that's the way things are going to happen here at Arkansas? Do they believe that in order to have success, it still has to all begin and end with them? Which is a hard, look, and that's a hard thing to taper. That really is, because guys just aren't used to that. And what normally has to happen, and usually can in practice, so it doesn't have to happen in a game, is that they get humbled a little bit. It's like, oh, well, if I had passed the ball, or if I had not gone into the if I had not gone into the lane, I would have gotten rejected. Or if I had, you know, when I drove, if I had kicked it out to the guy that's wide open in the corner, or, you know, had I just done this versus that, then things get a little bit different. And that sometimes is very hard to correct in young players, because they've had coaches that have told them to keep the ball. They have had coaches that told them, if we win, it's going to be on you. And now, yes, it is on you, but it's on you in a much different way, because you've got to involve everyone else. And that's, I think that's the younger you are, the tougher that is to understand. Mm-hmm. And heck, we've seen some guys go through their entire NBA career and not really understand that, but
11: absolutely.
2: But when you're 18, 19, and you've been the guy, you still believe you have to be the guy. And it's not just for a night, or not just for a season. It's every single possession you feel like you have to be the guy. And now you don't have to do it, which theoretically should make it easier and take pressure off your shoulders. But sometimes that's taking a cat out of his comfort zone, and it's, oh, I've got to adjust to this. And that's the thing that I notice about playing for John Calipari, or at least yesterday. Some of these guys are a little out of their comfort zone with what he's asking them to do on defense.
11: Yeah. Again, going back to, I think it was J.J. Andrews as well as Ilya Frolov. Those were the guys that I saw having the tough time trying to nail down the switches. And so for a lot of people, it's asking them to get uncomfortable and realize that there's going to be spots you will mess up. Be okay with that, because, again, the thing Cal was going at, that means you are learning. And I think one of the big things I was just checking as we were going along, because I had seen somewhere and I'd heard some things about Mika Murinen, about where going into this, like, oh, everyone has to watch out, there's potential character issues with Mika Murinen. It's like, no, dude seemed pretty chill. Like,
2: yeah, he seemed like a fun guy. He seemed like he was already meshing pretty well with his teammates yesterday, meshing well with the coaching staff. And to me, it was kind of hard. It was like, look at him. It's like, I know he's a college kid, but there's already kind of a swagger to him, a confidence to him that exceeds beyond what you normally get at the college level. And maybe it's because he's played with the national, the Finnish national team or whatever. But
11: it weirdly enough reminded me, because I've only watched a limited amount of soccer, but of what Haaland is for Finland, of like how he's the big defining player, but at the same time, it's like he has a majority of the time like a pretty chill personality. That's what I got out of him.
2: Yeah, and I want to know who his tattoo artist is, man. He has some badass tattoos already.
11: By the time
2: I'm like, dude, you're only 18. How can you afford an artist that freaking good? But
11: so it turns out, whenever we get to the first game of the season, I'm gonna see Eric talking to Mika Murinen on the sideline. Like, game's over, they're talking. I'm like, hey, what are you talking to Mika about? I finally got his artist.
2: I got his artist number, and I want him to complete, you know, both my arms. But
11: turns out Eric has to go all the way to Finland.
2: I'm like, ah.
11: Where's Eric gone? Oh, he's getting his arm.
2: Finland.
11: He's in Finland. I mean, tattoos.
2: Hell, I spent enough money on tattoos. I can't imagine. I can't imagine my wife letting me go all the way to Finland just to get some stupid ink. But
11: it might work.
2: But I'm looking at him yesterday, and it's like, yeah, there's something about this kid. There's just something that's a little different about him that I didn't necessarily see in Acuff last year when I first watched him. Acuff was a guy that was incredibly focused, willing to learn, felt like he was going to do everything in his power to be really good. Mika, I'm not saying that Mika Murinen thinks that he's already there, because I don't think that that is the case, that Mika Buehrmann believes that he is already a superstar in the SEC or a superstar in college and about to be an NBA draft pick. But there's something, there's a confidence about him that kind of tells me that once he steps out on the court,

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1: I'm out of the lane. You want to be a team that rebounds and blocks shots and has that kind of toughness. And if you have those things and they share the ball, you're going to have a good season. And if they're really good finishers, then you have a really good season. We had a couple finishers last year. We were just maybe down one or two guys that when we played those teams with those big. So I just said, I'm not going to do that again. So now we got six guys, 6'11 or better.
2: Well, and that's, I mean, it's you Cal adjusted. Hey, I played some bigs. We got shoved around last year, so I went looking for guys that could handle that kind of physicality. Coming up next here on 92.1 The Ticket and the 92.1 The Ticket app, what Ryan Silverfield had to say about KJ Jackson at SC.
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1: 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Levi Peckinpah, Eric G. And you at 479-587-9921. 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We still have yet to figure out who the starting quarterback for the Arkansas Razorbacks is. It's either KJ Jackson or AJ Hill, and Ryan Silverfield keeps telling us that this is a battle. And I'm of the opinion that it's KJ's to lose, and Ryan Silverfield's going to give AJ Hill every opportunity to go take this job from KJ Jackson. And in the spring, KJ was better than AJ, from what I saw. That was just simple facts. Again, I've said it over and over again. KJ Jackson seems to have a stronger arm. He seems to be more accurate. Obviously, he is a much more mobile quarterback. And the offense seemed to flow better than him, and you didn't see him in the spring game make the mistakes that A.J. Hill did. But again, it's the spring game. Let's not overreact to that too much. So if K.J. Jackson is in fact going to be the quarterback, which I'm assuming that's what we all think right here, like every one of us having this conversation right now believes that K.J. Jackson is going to be the quarterback. You might actually believe it's going to be A.J. Hill. You might. I'd like to know why. Like, if you think it's going to be A.J. Hill is going to be the starter this year, shoot us a text at 479-587-9921 or call us at 479-587-9921 and tell us why you think it's A.J. Hill. Because I'd like to hear that, because there may be something that I hadn't thought about yet that you may have a really good point on, which is why we want to hear from you. But as far as KJ Jackson's skill sets goes, if he is the starting quarterback, what does he bring to the Razorbacks? Here's what Ryan Silverfield had to say.
2: Yeah, KJ is one of the hardest working guys, and I can say the same for AJ. But, you know, KJ, obviously an Alabama native, has been tremendous. You know, since the day he got the job, you know, hey, how quickly can I learn the offense? Even before he said he was coming back, you know, he was asking, can we sit down? Can we meet? Can we talk about protections? And he's so intelligent. He works his tail off. He cares so much about it. He's a leader. You know, obviously he's got some strength with his legs as well. He's a lefty, so that's kind of be unique. It's been quite a while since I've been around a left-handed quarterback. But he does just such a tremendous job. You know, he commands the presence of the offense. You know, we tell him the things he needs to continue to do is make great decisions with the football. So whoever our starter is, whether it's KJ or AJ, can they put the offense in the right position to have success and ultimately put the ball where it needs to be? And sometimes that is maybe calling it a change in protection. Maybe that's taking the 5-yard check down or throwing the 50-yard pass, but I've been quite pleased with KJ's progress, and he's certainly talented enough to start in the SEC.
1: Well, and the thing that you have to, the thing that has to thrill you, that if you're listening there, is both, I think both of these guys are willing to learn. And that was smart on KJ Jackson's part to, as soon as he decided, I'm staying at Arkansas. Now, I do wonder, Levi, how many people were beating down the door to get to KJ Jackson. And I don't think there was a lot. I mean, maybe there's more that I'm giving KJ Jackson credit for. But
2: yeah,
1: I don't,
2: KJ's one of the hardest.
1: But I don't feel like he was just a hot commodity going into the transfer portal. I feel like he's a guy that can help a lot of teams, but I don't know how many people looked at him as a starting quarterback. But if you want to ingratiate yourself to this new staff, the first thing you do is start to study, start asking questions, figure out what it is that you have to do to get better, or how can you make the offense go. And not only does KJ Jackson have a tremendous skill set, but he's smart enough to know what he needs to do to be on the field beyond just the physical part of playing football. Says a lot about him leadership-wise as well, that he's willing to get in there and study. Because, I mean, all right, I'm going to use Kyler Murray as an example.
3: Mm-hmm.
1: That's one of the things that got Kyler Murray sideways with the Arizona Cardinal organization and got him sideways with a lot of his teammates is, this guy doesn't put the time and effort into studying film, to being better, to knowing the defenses, to figuring out how to change those protections, as Ryan Silverfield talked about. He's relying too much on his skill. You could get away with that in college. You can't get away with that in the NFL.
3: Right. That's how Kyler Murray went from being a, what, having a ridiculous contract where he's getting paid over $100 million to now he's basically on a redemption contract on the Minnesota Vikings.
1: Yeah, and you're playing against the guy in J.J. McCarthy who, I mean, one of the reasons you have that, here's the main reason you have that opportunity. They're not happy with the guy they already have in J.J. McCarthy. You were the best available. Did you learn your lesson? I love the fact that KJ Jackson doesn't have to go through something like that in order to learn his lesson. He understands right off the bat, all right, man, what do we got to do? How does this work? What do you do different? What is the terminology?
3: Right.
1: And when you have a guy willing to do that as a coach, that makes you smile. I will hold steadfast to the opinion that you don't need a great quarterback to win. Even in the SEC, you just need a good one. You need an efficient quarterback. You need a guy that's not going to turn the ball over. And that's the main thing you need, is a guy that's not going to turn the ball over. A guy that knows when to throw it out of bounds. A guy that knows when to run.
3: A la Stetson Bennett in Georgia.
1: Yeah. And a guy that understands the talent around him and uses that talent to get the team down the field. And the thing about KJ Jackson is, it's not that he's not talented. He is a talented quarterback. I don't necessarily see him being an NFL-type guy, but he's got a lot of good talent around him, and it's a matter of using that talent.
3: And him making the right decisions with
1: right.
3: that talent. And the thing is, I'm with you, because now I'm thinking about KJ's stock, because you mentioned it, of like where it would be. And I'm thinking, comparing it to the rest of the SEC, what, he had one moment against Texas where he looked really great, and that's really about it?
1: Yep.
3: That's not enough to go into the portal and try to play for big money at all.
1: No, and not big money, and probably not get a starting job, because outside of Arkansas, Ole Miss quarterback situation was set, Texas's quarterback, let's just go through the obvious. Ole Miss, Texas, Oklahoma, Mississippi State.
3: Yes.
1: Alabama, Georgia. Those schools, those six schools already had their quarterback set. Now, Tennessee's still trying to figure out what's going on with their quarterback situation, although they've got two five-stars fighting it out there.
3: Mm-hmm.
1: Alex Golish brought in his guy from USF.
3: Will Stein found his guy.
1: Yeah, I mean, maybe Vanderbilt could have been a place that he would have gone, but I don't know that in the SEC there were that many options, and his best options may not have even been in the Power Four.
3: Right. Most likely, if Braylon Russell was going to get a starting spot somewhere, if it was Power Four, we're probably talking Big 12. That's probably where he would have got another starting job. Or, you're right, it's probably like you're having to go... Like, we're probably talking like a Tulsa, or we're talking somewhere else to get a starting spot.
1: But you don't, I mean, all I need KJ Jackson to do is just make sure that Sutton Smith gets the ball. I need him to make sure that the receivers get the ball. I just need him to move the offense. I don't need him to be great. I need the players around him to be great. But he does have skill set. I mean, he's good. It's not that he's not good, but. Georgia wins with average quarterbacks.
3: Right.
1: You can do it.
3: I mean, don't forget, the majority of the Bama quarterbacks that have been through Bama are all in all pretty bad. Like, yeah, in realistic NFL terms, they're all pretty bad.
1: Who is the best quarterback to come out of Alabama?
3: Is it A.J. McCarron?
1: No.
3: Is it? Is it Tua?
1: Nope. It's an obvious one. You're not thinking about him.
3: Is it Jalen Hurts? For Philly.
1: Yeah, it is Jalen Hurts. Jalen Hurts is the best quarterback to come out of Alabama in the Nick Saban era.
3: The thing is,
1: period.
3: I associate him with OU, even though he was there at OU for 1 year. Mainly because, I mean, the switching and swapping between him and Tua Tagovailoa, I just associate Hurts with OU more now. But yeah,
1: I mean, Greg McElroy was a good college quarterback, nothing more. A.J. McCarron was a good college quarterback, and now a guy that yells at his players in the USL.
3: Mac Jones was a solid college quarterback that now is
1: he's a backup for the San Francisco. Now, okay, Mac Jones could prove possibly to be the best to come out of that era, because I could see Mac Jones
3: taking the Sam Darnold route.
1: Yeah. I could see that. Like, I could see him getting an opportunity to start somewhere down the line and actually being a pretty good quarterback. I think you were thrown into a rough situation in New England where you really couldn't succeed, and you found a home at San Francisco. And if somebody's willing to take you under their wing, he could be fine. He could be the best, but right now it's Jalen Hurts. Again, that just shows you right there. It's more about efficiency than necessarily it is you being great, especially when you've got really good players around you. And how good these players are around KJ Jackson remains to be seen, but I believe that this is a more talented team than what you had last year overall, even if you are lacking a superstar on offense. Still feels like it's more talented.
3: Yeah, truly. You don't need a superstar if that floor overall is a lot better than last year's team. And that's kind of what I think about the squad. I think overall, the floor for the team, just based on the talent you've brought in, I think it's definitely a lot higher.
1: The other thing, I like the fact that Ryan Silverfield has had to coach at a place like Memphis. It's not an easy place to win. He's won successfully there. Let's go to cut number 1260. This is Ryan Silverfield on what he can bring to Arkansas from his time at Memphis.
2: I think one of the things, you know, at Memphis for 10 years, obviously 6 years as a head coach, you know, in short-term thinking, you think about regionally, right? Obviously recruiting Jackson, obviously recruiting, you know, different parts of Arkansas. I think in the short term, that's been beneficial for us. But also, I think if you're successful, it doesn't matter if you're successful at the Group of Five. If you're successful coaching D3, you're going to find ways to bring some of that success and how to run a program into the SEC. And Arkansas will be no different. You know, hey, this is the building blocks that it's going to take. And this is how we're going to go about our program. And you think about that, not only the success at Memphis, but as college football continues to move forward, right, the ever-changing landscape of college football, you know, one of the things I've been able, fortunate to lean on is my NFL background. Coaching in the NFL for 7 years, I think that gives us a huge advantage in the SEC. You look at some of these other SEC coaches, I don't know how many have actually coached in the NFL. And so I think that's going to allow us a leg up in the ever-changing deal, right? We know good and well there's going to be news about changing college football next week and the week after that. And so how do you stay ahead of it? And then having, you know, since I've been a head coach since 2020, all those head coaches hired in 2020 have had to deal with changes, right? And they dealt with different problems from COVID to the transfer portal to NIL and all the things that continue to come along with it. So being a head coach during those times is going to allow us to continue to handle the challenges and opportunities ahead of us.
1: Well, and one of the things, and one of the interesting things about him talking about in the NFL is always changing. I mean, think about that, from the rules to, you know, how you're doing salary. To, I mean, there's just there's constant changing over and over again, and you have to be able to adapt and survive. And college coaches weren't used to that. And now you're in a world where everything changes on a week to week basis. All right. Coming up next here on 92.1 The Ticket and the 92.1 The Ticket app, we're going to tell you.
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7: 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But if you log off, take a step back from all the hype, you'll find that the actual keys to a longer, healthier life are hiding in plain sight. There are four of them. Number one, nutrition. The Mediterranean diet really is the gold standard. Number two, exercise. You should be getting 150 minutes of moderate intensity exercise or 75 minutes of vigorous intensity exercise every week, plus strength training and stretching. Number three, sleep. Sleep is when your body and your brain repair themselves. You should be getting 7 to 9 hours a night. And finally, number four, often gets forgotten, socialization. It's not a bonus. It's a necessity for a healthy life, finding a sense of community, purpose, and belonging. I'm Dr. Sanjay Gupta, helping you live a better life.
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1: The thing about Darius Acuff is we're just scratching the surface with this guy. 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
1: 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Yeah, 39 days. 39 days until kickoff, man. Get that. The thing about that is you're driving to work today, man. So if you have not got everything you need for the tailgate, if you haven't got everything, like if you're going to get a new tent, if you were going to get some new seats, or you were going to update that big screen at your house or whatever, you better get on it, because it'll be here before you know it. In fact, 39 days until the Razorbacks kick off, but the week before, we're going to have TCU and North Carolina from Ireland here on 92.1 The Ticket and the 92.1 The Ticket app. So you're going to want to test the big screen that week. You're not going to want to wait till the North Alabama game. And if you're getting a new setup for your tailgate, you want to have all that ready to go the week before. So, yeah, come on. Let's go. Let's hustle to it.
3: You want to watch Bill Belichick's college coaching career blow up in high definition.
1: Absolutely. Right there it is.
3: And then
1: you may not even have to wait till that TCU game in Ireland before he decides he's getting the hell out of this, especially with all this whacked out stuff going on with Michael Lombardi. But enough about that, because who cares about North Carolina football? We do care about Razorback basketball. We care about the fact that Billy Richmond is coming back this year, and it was important for Billy Richmond to come back. I have to think that there were a few moments in late April, early May, where John Calipari was sweating out the fact that there might not be a single player from last year's team that was returning, or at least a single player from last year's team that contributed in a meaningful way returning to the fold. Yeah, there's Paolo Cebedo, and we've got some news on him and what's going on with him. We'll have that for you here in a couple of minutes, but Billy Richmond came back. And Billy being the one returner off last year's team will immensely help Arkansas as far as their development goes. And, well, one, Billy needs, look, there's things obviously that Billy Richmond needs to work on if he's going to be an NBA player. And I just hope this year for Billy Richmond doesn't turn out like it did for Carter Knox last year, where he came back, he needed to improve, and didn't improve at all. And honestly, there's no ill will for Carter Knox on my part. I hope his time at Louisville is great this year. I hope he goes there and he's successful, just like I hope DJ Wagner is successful in Maryland. But
3: just not successful if they go up against Arkansas.
1: Right. Yeah, yeah. If Arkansas has to play them in an NCAA tournament, yeah, you're right. I'm not going to want them to beat Arkansas. But one of the things that Cal mentioned yesterday was Billy is a guy that's coaching the team. So let's go to 1320. It's Code Cut number 1320. Here's Cal talking about Billy Richmond and what he heard back from the NBA draft and what he's been doing since he's been back here in Northwest Arkansas.
14: The only thing I'm saying to him, live in the gym now. You know, what you went through shows you, you're right there. Now you want to put yourself in those top 10 picks, live in the gym. I'll be honest, he's half coaching the team right now, and I'm fine with it. I mean, he's talking to them, telling them where they should go, shooting the ball way better. But he's, when you talk about, you know, a player like that being, I hate to say this, the one player you have returning, he's a pretty good player to have returning.
1: And that's incredibly important because I'm just thinking about if Billy doesn't return this year. If Billy doesn't return.
15: Oh, goodness.
1: What does it look like for John Calipari trying to get all these guys on the same page? He's back to year one with Arkansas. He's back to that first year where brand new coach, brand new program, and you're just trying to get everybody on the same page. You have to start that all over. I mean, as it is, you're pretty much starting over this year, but he is one guy that can help you. He's sort of a coach on the floor. Not only can he instruct guys in the X's and O's, but he can also tell them, okay, here's what's expected. Here's what you need to do. Just follow along with me on this.
3: Oh, that's needed for a young team like this. Also, there's not really a three on this team, and Billy Richmond's going to fill that in nice. I mean, it's going to be a perfect slide in for him, but say if Billy wasn't on this team, who played the small forward spot?
1: Honestly, I think Muranen.
3: Probably. Even though he fits more of a power forward center at 7 foot, I mean, dude, he's got the shot.
1: And he's more defined than Kevin Durant is. Even now, he's more defined than Kevin Durant is. Coming up next here on 92.1 The Ticket and the 92.1 The Ticket this year, will the Razorbacks reveal one more?
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17: How often do you stop to wonder whether you should share something that's revealing, maybe even embarrassing, with a partner, a friend, or even your boss? In her new book called Revealing, The Underrated Power of Oversharing, behavioral scientist Leslie John says doing just that can help you deepen relationships that are vital to your life. We need people to trust us in order to get things like love, friendship, and career success. That's what she told us. When you make yourself vulnerable by revealing something sensitive, it does make other people trust you. In turn, when you ask someone to reveal something about themselves, showing that interest will generally lead someone to like you more. Why? Because people like to be asked about themselves, she says. It also signals that they are discriminating and choosy, but in a good way. I'm Dr. Sanjay Gupta, helping you live a better life.
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1: And I believe every position coach has an idea of who some of their starters are going to be. 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
1: John Calipari, if anything, he's honest. 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
1: 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Yesterday, we got a sneak preview of John Calipari's Arkansas Razorbacks, and it lived up to billing. It's living up to billing. Just 20 minutes of seeing these guys who are very raw in their stage of development here in college basketball, which is why this Bahama trip is so important. But I'm telling you right now, Mika Murin's going to be an absolute star. An absolute star. Not just here, but in the NBA as well. He was the guy I was most impressed with coming out. Last year it was Darius Acuff. I was right about that. Even though there might have been some people who were more impressed with Thomas.
3: Yeah, that's right.
1: Although right now...
3: Who's paying up right now?
1: Yeah, I would say you're...
3: Would you like to mention that again?
1: Yeah.
3: Talk louder.
1: So yeah, that way say right now, you and Connor look a lot better than I do on that one. Because Thomas had a much better summer league than Acuff did.
3: Put some respect on my name.
1: Respect. Can you spell respect?
3: R-E-S-P-E-C-K.
1: Very good. Very good. Doesn't quite have the same ring to it as Aretha Franklin, but no, it's still.
3: No, but...
1: When you say it, you can't say it. Put some respect on my name. It's respect.
3: Yes. Shout out to Birdman, because have you seen that video is like a decade old now, but he's like in the middle of like Atlanta, I can't remember what radio station it is in Atlanta, but he's going off because the radio people are not giving him any respect. So instead of saying respect, it's put some respect on my name. And that is something that I've taken with me for like the past decade, because I believe he said it when I was in high school, and it still applies now.
1: When you do a classic, okay, that's the whole key to life. Like, if you're going to make something stick, like, there are things that just stick forever.
3: Oh, yeah. It was with the Breakfast Club. That's what it was.
1: Ah, well. Yeah. shout out to Charlemagne the God. Who I was so jealous of when he got, and how he got his gig and then rose to the top. But when you listen to him, you're like, okay, yeah.
3: I get it.
1: Yeah. No, he is.
3: He's been a figure in like my life for like a decade, and I'm just like, yeah, I get it.
1: No, he's as talented as they come. I was like, who the hell is this guy? Why is this guy better than me? Why, I'm like, why is this guy already bigger than me? Then I listen to him, I'm like, oh, well, that explains it.
3: And then, yep, I get it. And then also being able to poke and prod and get that out of Birdman to put some respect on my name, and it became such a glorious meme in the year 2016.
1: No, but you are, you have 100%, at least right now, You look better in that prediction. So we're going to pick, coming up at 8:40, we're going to pick our top three impact players from the class of 2026 for John Calipari. But no, I believe Muurinen will be an absolute star for this team and will be a guy that we talk about quite a bit. But one of the big things that came out of yesterday's, not only getting to see the team, but yesterday's media scrum with John Calipari, was whether or not there was going to be one more announcement about a possible fifth non-con opponent from the Power Four. And because right now you've already got Michigan State, you've got North Carolina, you've got Arizona, and you've got Indiana.
3: Correct.
1: You've got four right now. All of those games, for the exception of North Carolina, are on neutral sites. North Carolina's at Chapel Hill as part of the SEC-ACC Challenge. So would there be a fifth? Here's what John Calipari had to say.
14: We got another one that's going to be announced that we, you know, here's the thing about scheduling. You're trying to get games at home, games on the road, and the home games will match with the road game. And then you're trying to get some neutral games. Our Thanksgiving game has been the highest rated game the last 3 years or 2 years. And this year will be the same. We're playing Michigan State in Detroit, playing Indiana in Madison Square Garden, playing Arizona in Phoenix, you know, looking at North Carolina on the road. But we got one more. But here's the crazy thing, and people got to bear with me. We did everything we could to get another home game legitimate. No one would play us. I mean, listen to me. We called 300 people. That means at those top 50s, we were calling the president, will you play us here? So, but what happens is next year we have Arizona at home, we have Michigan State at home, and we got an ACC game at home, and you know who I hope that is. So that would be maybe the best home schedule. This year we're maybe the best neutral schedule. But we got one more to announce. It'll be an early November game that'll be neutral in a nice arena, a nice city. And but it's, so did I do them all? Indiana, Michigan State, North Carolina, Arizona, and yeah, one more.
1: So, all right. First of all, let's attack the fact that John Calipari also said with those neutral site games, a lot of them are done through promoters, done through third party entities. They're not done through the schools themselves. So the money gets kicked back into NIL. That's why you not only see Arkansas play a lot of these neutral site games, you're seeing more teams play these neutral site games. What I kind of wonder is, he said that, you still have these tournaments that happen at the beginning of the year. You've got the Maui Invitational. I'm not sure if you still, I'm pretty sure you still got the Alaska one. I don't know. You've got the tournament in the Virgin Islands. Levi, I wonder if we'll start to see some of those go away unless they start kicking money into the NIL. And you might see more of these neutral site games versus that. So you can't really walk away from the money. You need to fund your NIL program. And unfortunately, if it means playing games away from home, you're going to do that. The other thing is getting quality opponents to come here is always going to be a problem for Arkansas because you don't want to walk in and get your butt kicked. And that's understandable. And for Arkansas, I mean, who really wants to go to Cameron Indoor Stadium and play Duke in the non-con? If you're going to play Duke in the non-con and you're a school of any stature, yeah, I want to play them at a neutral site.
3: Mm-hmm. But I mean,
1: I don't want to have to go face your home. I don't want to have to go face your home crowd. Let me play at a neutral site where I feel like I've got at least a little bit of an advantage there.
3: And the fortunate and unfortunate thing for Cal, because of the Arkansas or the SEC ACC challenge, the game that he's throwing out there, and the reason he's said on there, like, you know which game I want. He wants Duke here because it's an unfortunate thing. If it works out and Arkansas beats Duke, that's wonderful. But then that's another case of, yeah, we're not gonna schedule anything non-conference at the Bud Walton. Are you kidding me? Look what you just did to Duke. Why would I schedule here if you just beat Duke?
1: I think there are several teams that would be willing to come here. I just don't know how advantageous it is for Arkansas. I think you could get Oklahoma State. You could probably get them in a 2-for-1, but I don't see any upside of going to Gallagher-Iba because A, Oklahoma State hadn't been that good, and B, that arena is not what it's not what it was in its heyday. I don't know that you would have a lot of fun playing there now. It used to be a place where what is the capacity there? 10,000? 8,000, something like that.
3: 12,000.
1: And it used to be a cracker box of an arena that had two student sections on either end of the floor. So no matter which half it was, you were always going into the student section. And it was loud and it was fun and it was difficult. Ever since the Eddie Sutton days, they've really fallen off of that. So, okay, I'm walking into an old gym is essentially what that becomes. I don't see any upside to doing a home-and-home with TCU or Baylor or Tech or...
3: Oh, it seats 13, almost 14.
1: Okay. Maybe a home-and-home with Houston?
3: Yeah, I mean...
1: But do you want to play Houston at their place? It's not very big. Houston's got a small arena.
3: Feels more like a neutral site game.
1: Yeah, well, if you're going to play Houston, what you might be able to do... And I don't know how... I don't know if Kelvin Sampson would jump at this, because of all the teams I'd want to play in the Big 12 outside of Kansas, Houston would be the number two. It'd be Houston and Arizona. It'd be Kansas, Houston, Arizona. Those are the teams I'd want to play out of the Big 12. I don't know that Kelvin Sampson would jump at the idea of coming here. Now, he might agree to play you at a neutral site game in the Toyota Center.
3: Mm-hmm.
1: Hey, and I'm all for that. I know it's their home court advantage, but I'm all for going down to the Toyota Center and playing Houston. He might jump at that. Yeah. I don't know that Kelvin Sampson would want to come here.
3: I don't think he would.
1: And I wouldn't blame him if he didn't want to come here. And you're like, oh, well, chicken, yeah. And if you're a coach, look, this is a savvy enough fan base that knows that if you're a coach in Kelvin Sampson's position, You don't ever want to leave it to chance to have your team come get demoralized.
3: That's why
1: on this court.
3: That's why Arkansas is facing Kansas in exhibition, because Bill Self realizes, oh yeah, if I take my team there in the middle of the season, that's not going to be good. But during exhibition, when nothing matters, I can deal with that.
1: Yeah, I mean, and Kansas lost last year. Two teams ended up playing, or Kansas lost Arkansas a couple of years ago here in an exhibition game. And then they ended up playing in a neutral site in the NCAA tournament, and Arkansas won. And all right, we'll give you a return to the fog, but it's going to be an exhibition for us as well. So if we get embarrassed, it's no big deal. It's a learning moment. It's things that we can improve on, but it's not a big fat L. You could probably get Memphis to do a home and home or a 2-for-1.
3: Oh, absolutely. Absolutely, you could.
1: I would think that there's more advantage to playing Memphis than there is some of the teams I threw out. Like, you could get New Mexico and UNLV to definitely do you 2-1, but I don't know that does you any good. Memphis, you could probably get to be for a 2-for-1, but I still feel like that's more advantageous to Memphis because, again, they're in the American Conference.
3: A team that I feel like would be like an even one for one, because I think they're kind of on the same playing field. Arkansas and Illinois.
1: Maybe, yeah.
3: That just screams really good one-and-one contest. Again, the Vesich link between Underwood as well as Cal, there's enough there to where I could orchestrate going one-and-one between the two.
1: You know, I think if you reached out to Muss, and maybe they already have, you could probably get a USC deal done.
3: That sounds like a good... Again, as we're talking of non-conference games, like going to, I'm going to still call it the Staples Center, before like a Lakers game.
1: You mean America, Crypto, whatever we're calling it this week, Arena?
3: You're going to have to beat me down before I call it anything but the Staples Center. You could do, I would think USC versus Arkansas at the Staples Center would be cool.
1: No, I think that would too. I'd still want a home and home with UCLA. I mean, Washington, maybe you could get something done with Washington, but do you want to go all the way out to Seattle? I mean, you want to travel halfway across the country just to go play a non-con game one year?
3: I would rather travel to Portland and go take on Oregon.
1: Yeah, I would too. It's still that would be a neutral site game. That would be technically a neutral site game, and you'd probably have to play them in someplace like Tulsa in a return, which, again, it's advantageous to you. It's an easy drive, and there are a lot of Arkansas fans there. But
3: as we're going through, it's starting to become very clear as we're kind of going through these teams. It's understandable why no one wants to come to Bud. But at the same time, if they're going to give that, why would we do the same thing?
1: Yeah, you won't. And that's the thing. Cal's not going to do that. Cal's not going to sacrifice. I mean, because like he did say yesterday, Michigan State is coming here. 2 years later, but they're coming here. Cal's not going to say, all right, we'll come to your place, and then that's it. You know, you're just going to get out of the contract. No, Cal's not going to do that, because it doesn't help his team. But you said Illinois, maybe in Ohio State, you could probably, and Ohio State's been good from time to time. I think they're a little down now, but you could probably maybe work something out with them. I was hoping Indiana, you'd do home and home, but Madison Square Garden with Indiana, that's not the worst thing in the world. And right now, again, if it's going to help NIL and it's going to help you get better, even if it's not necessarily what we want to hear, If you're just having that big a difficulty just scheduling teams to come here, then I'll take some of those neutral site games, and I'll leave it up to the SEC and ACC to know what's good for the schedule. And yeah, it would be great for Duke to come here, but I think the last time those two teams played in the SEC-ACC challenge, I think Duke did come here. So I don't know how Duke feels about it. It's like, wait a second, we're giving you two trips to Arkansas, and they haven't come to Cameron. You might get stuck with they may end up doing a home and home with North Carolina. I doubt it. But look, Duke Arkansas needs to be played every year, because right now it's a rivalry in recruiting. They're fighting it out for a lot of the same guys. And it needs to be something that gets kind of hyped while you have it.
3: Mm-hmm.
1: Okay, while you have these two teams going neck and neck over recruits and possibly ascending to be the best two programs in the country over these next few years, or two of the big, and right now at least two of the biggest, that's lightning in a bottle. You need to capture it while you can, because that's not going to last very long. So if you can get 3-4 years out of Duke, Arkansas on neutral sites every year, those two teams do need to be playing each other. That could be an annual thing, is that you play Duke every year. You did it last year. You play them this year. And I don't think Duke's going to look at a neutral court game and think, well, hey, we gave you a neutral court game, so yeah, we'll give you a return to Bud Walton. No, I don't think they're thinking that at all.
3: No. So I have a feeling every time the SEC-ACC challenge is mentioned, Cal's just, he's got a memo somewhere. It's like, oh yeah, by the way, push for us to get Duke. We want Duke. Because just imagine how packed out Bud Walton is going to be if the Razorbacks ever do get the Blue Devils again. Like that. Mm. We might just be standing room for us.
1: Well, and that's fine. I'd go SRO just for the opportunity to be in the building and see that happen.
3: Just hang me off the balcony. I'll be fine. Just as long as I got a seat.
1: But this is, I mean, for the fans, that one more game, and you and I have tried to figure it out, that one more game in that really nice city. I asked if it was a warm weather city. He said it is right now. So that's every place in America. That makes me think that it is a Kansas City, a Chicago, so like someplace in the Midwest. You've already been to Detroit.
3: So if you had to pick.
1: Cincinnati?
3: If
1: Cleveland. It's a really nice city. We're going to Cleveland.
3: So if, again, we're just throwing darts at a dartboard. Team and city, what do you think it's going to be? Again, out of all the choices we went through in this segment, what are you going to nail down?
1: I'm going to say Chicago. I'm going to think it's a Big Ten team. Could it be Iowa? They were an Elite Eight team last year. Could it be like Nebraska and Kansas City?
3: I mean, Chicago taking Illinois at the Bulls at the United Center sounds pretty good to me.
1: Yeah, it does. Well, I was thinking Iowa last year made it to the Elite Eight. Nebraska made it to the Sweet 16. It could be either one of those two schools, even though you wouldn't call them traditional powerhouses. Iowa a little bit more than, Iowa definitely more than Nebraska is a traditional powerhouse, but they got Fred Hoiberg. They seem to have that program going in the right direction. So maybe you do play Nebraska and Kansas City. Strange.
3: Very strange. I'm trying to.
1: Louisville?
3: Louisville may not be a bad idea. Where?
1: Louisville and Washington, D.C.?
3: Why Washington, D.C.?
1: I'm just thinking, where else would you play him? You wouldn't play him in Cleveland. You wouldn't play him in. I mean, they're closer to Cincinnati, but I don't know if Cincinnati has an arena. Because the only two major sports they have are NFL and Major League Baseball, so they don't have any hockey. They don't have any NBA.
3: Question, because the Razorbacks faced off against Texas Tech last year, correct? Basketball.
1: Yes.
3: Is there any type of return matchup anywhere for that?
1: I don't think so.
3: Okay, good. Then I'm thinking neutral site this year in the American Airlines Center.
1: Probably happen again.
3: That's what I'm thinking.
1: Yeah, and that could be anybody from Tech, TCU to Baylor to Houston or.
3: Well, I'm just thinking you could line up Tech almost every year at the American Airlines Center as long as Grant McCaslin is at Texas Tech, they're gonna have a good team. So I would pretty much just say every other year, be like, hey, Grant, it's that time again. Let's go to Dallas and we'll have a contest. Because again, it's a hotbed for recruiting for anybody. And so anytime someone suggests Dallas for the Arkansas Razorbacks, I will not protest.
1: No, I mean, look, Cal likes playing there. Large fan base down there. It makes 100% sense.

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4: I don't know about you, but my social media feeds are flooded with lotions and potions and gadgets, all promising to unlock different components of longevity. But if you log off, take a step back from all the hype, you'll find that the actual keys to a longer, healthier life are hiding in plain sight. There are four of them. Number one, nutrition. The Mediterranean diet really is the gold standard. Number two, exercise. You should be getting 150 minutes of moderate intensity exercise or 75 minutes of vigorous intensity exercise every week, plus strength training and stretching. Number three, sleep. Sleep is when your body and your brain repair themselves. You should be getting 7 to 9 hours a night. And finally, number four often gets forgotten, socialization. It's not a bonus. It's a necessity for a healthy life, finding a sense of community, purpose, and belonging. I'm Dr. Sanjay Gupta, helping you live a better life.
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2: The Ticket and the 92.1 The Ticket app. Eric G., Levi Peckinpah here with you today, as we are always. And, of course, you can join us on the High Impact Analytics text line at 479-587-9921. That's 479-587-9921. Razorbacks picked to finish last in the SEC, found that out at the end of last week. And I don't think any of us were shocked by that, were we? No, not really. Not even by the margin that the media voted on it for, no. Ryan Silverfield said it himself. You're going off last year, and when you've got questions about a team and you don't know how to answer them, and you just simply look at the fact that there are over 40 new guys on this roster again, I don't know what other conclusion you can come to when you're outside of Northwest Arkansas. Now, lucky for me, I'm not outside of Northwest Arkansas. So I voted them 12th because the questions that everybody has about Arkansas, I have about Auburn. I have about Vanderbilt and Kentucky and Mississippi State. Even though Mississippi State may have one of the best quarterbacks in the SEC, the rest of this team sucks. So, yes, I did not vote Arkansas last. I voted them 12th. Is that good enough to get them to the bowl, to a bowl game? Probably not. It's improvement. Not the improvement that you want, but I'm not.
3: It's probably like 5-7.
2: Yeah.
3: Maybe 4-8, which that's an improvement.
2: Improvement. Still not good. 5-7 and 4-8. Let's not mistake 5-8 and 4-7 for good seasons. Okay, here's the one thing we have to keep into perspective here. Okay, if you've been around long enough, you know what this program can be historically. Because you've seen the highest of highs. All right, and now you're experiencing lows. And right now, this might be the lowest of lows for Arkansas football. But you know what it can be. If you're of certain age, if you were born in the 2000s, you only know of what people have told you it can be, which is sad. I mean, look, it's being a fan, that's tough. When it's all, hey, my parents or my uncle or older siblings, because I was a mistake, told me how good this team was.
3: Whoa, man.
2: Look, mom and dad were a little older. Dad's vasectomy didn't take.
3: There's turns that we take this show sometimes, and I will admit my turns are out there.
2: Because I'm thinking about those families where you've got the youngest sibling is like 18 years younger than the oldest, and maybe like 16 years younger than the second or the third oldest or whatever it is.
3: I just expected that.
2: No. Well, that's why you listen to this show. It's because I try and do the unexpected every day. But if all you have done is hear about Arkansas, and your first memories are of Brett Bielema and Chad Morris and Sam Pittman, then you don't have any reference to Quinn Grovey and what Arkansas was doing in the late 80s, winning Southwest Conference championships. You don't have any reference to Lou Holtz and how good Arkansas was during that time, or Frank Broyles. I mean, those are just names. Those are just highlights that you see on YouTube. So you're probably never going to be as excited about this program as somebody older than you until this program proves that it can actually do what you've been told it can. So I'm not upset about where they're ranked right now. I get it. It makes sense. What else? Look, if you are not here, you're not watching them on a daily basis. What else are you going to vote them? I mean, I guess you could vote Kentucky last or Mississippi State last, and in normal years you would do that, but you don't know enough about Ryan Silverfield or this team to come to any other conclusion. Luckily, I do. And why I can tell you that the media got it wrong is because, one, Arkansas is going to be much improved on defense. Two, Arkansas is going to be really improved in the run game. And those two things alone are going to be worth at least two wins this year. Maybe not more than that, but at least two. And I mean two more than what you got last year. And if you're 4-8 and you've got a couple of SEC wins, you probably should finish better. You probably should finish better than last. But I honestly, Levi, and I don't know why I think this, but I think they can go into Jordan-Hare and beat Auburn. They can certainly beat South Carolina here. They've already beaten Tennessee here and could have beat them last year in Knoxville, and Tennessee's still trying to figure out what they're doing. Of course, I mean, there's all these reasons why Arkansas can. They just have to go out and do it. And I see it that way. John Neighbors sees it that way. We had the discussion. Where did you vote him? I voted him 12th. Where did you vote him? I also voted him 12th. Well, we both think Arkansas is better than what the outside media think. It's a matter of whether or not Ryan Silverfield's crew can do this. And it's a matter of not whether or not, it's also a matter of whether or not Ryan Silverfield's swag, or whatever we're calling it these days, can continue all season long to filter down to his team, especially when they face adversity, because we all know that's coming. We all know that some tough times are coming for this team. Can he keep them together? Can they still continue to focus and work while going through a tough stretch? Because there's going to be at least a couple of games where I think they get their butts kicked. And can you, when that happens, continue to come out every day and perform like you didn't? Can you put that in the past? I mean, I believe Ryan Silverfield can. I believe he's that kind of guy that can get guys to put things behind them.
3: Mm-hmm. I'm excited and scared at the same time to see Arkansas get put in that type of adversity, on if they're going to be able to push past it. Again, it's just one of those where I look at the players on this team and I just hope that they do not fall into the same traps that last year's squad did, which is hard for me to hope that, because part of this team is last year's team. There's leftovers from last year's team all over the defense. But it's one of those where, as long as this team understands that the failures that you run into this year are not indicative of what happened last year, that it's a whole new picture, and you can let go of certain moments and realize that you still got to move on, I think I'll be fine. Because if this team understands that bad things happen, but you can continue to push through, then Silverfield is going to be able to rein this team in, and when there's probably moments of doubt, the squad will be able to call on each other as teammates and be able to push through.
2: Levi, if you would, pull up cut number 1259, because we're going to go back to this over and over again this year. Because this is one of those classics that just kind of sticks forever. And whether Arkansas wins or loses, this will be one of those cuts that we go back to over and over again. And honestly, I'm surprised it hasn't had more play on national radio shows, but it ties into our conversation yesterday. If Arkansas ever returns to relevancy, trust me, you're going to hear this a lot. Here's Ryan Silverfield on his aura.
4: I love it. I never thought coming here, these last couple of days, that people would talk about aura. First off, I don't know what the hell that means. Like I said, along, I don't. If it's about fashion or that stuff, certainly have no aura. But if it's about having a presence about yourself, those that are around me know that at least I'm a genuine, real dude. And I think you talk to our players, they get a presence around me, they get it. And if aura means being cool, doing all those things, well, listen, I got a hot wife for a reason, right? I mean, I can get down. I can recite, you know, Notorious B.I.G. lyrics. I can recite, you know, whatever you want me to do. You know, let's go. But I've got enough aura, enough to find ways to win football games, and that's all that matters.
2: I got a hot wife for a reason. Did you see the photos that Arkansas sent out of him a couple of days ago? Where no. he looks like a guy that works at Discount Tires.
3: Are those yes, yes, I see those.
2: And people were like, "Look, what was it?" No, I haven't.
3: It's him with grills and a chain.
2: Him with what?
3: Grills and a chain.
2: Nice.
3: I've seen those, and that came out immediately after. The I have aura quote.
2: You know, I mean, what I think would be hilarious is if he dressed up like Will Ferrell in the other guy's as Gator.
3: Need to get Gator his gat.
2: Yeah, Gator wants his gat.
3: Well, then the real question is, who's Mark Wahlberg?
2: Says. Tim Cramsey, Ron Roberts, are they Mark Wahlberg? I don't know. Who cares? But I think he dresses up as Gators. What? Look, were those pictures kind of goofy? Yeah, I don't blame him for it. I mean, they were taking it at a bad angle. And look, the only reason those pictures become a big deal is because when you go back to coaches doing cringeworthy moments, the first thing you think of is Brian Kelly doing the Uma Thurman dance.
3: While trying to bring in a prospect, then the prospect immediately flips to Alabama.
2: Why am I going to LSU? Why would I play for this weirdo? So as long as you don't have those moments, you are going to be fine.
3: Because again,
2: if you're Ryan Silverfield.
3: Going back to the Brian Kelly thing, the reason it stands out the most, not only because that looks stupid, but because it's fake. That's what Brian Kelly came off as. At LSU was one of the biggest frauds I've seen in the SEC. While Ryan Silverfield so far is the direct opposite. He's been real, he's been honest, even at some points. Again, the aura. That's the one thing is he's kind of showed everything on his sleeve. As long as he does that, he's gonna be fine. He does not need to do a Brian Kelly and hide anything. It's just roll with the punches and you'll be good to go.
2: Well, and he needed to show personality. He needed to show he was somebody that could give something other than stock answers. And he did that on media days. Now, does that translate to wins? Not necessarily. But what it does is it lets you know who you're rooting for. And when you're in a situation like Arkansas is right now, there are people that no matter what are going to be loyal to the logo. Okay. That hog on that helmet means more than anything to them on this whole planet. So it doesn't matter win or lose. They're going to be loyal to that hog. But a lot of people right now are just tired of getting their hearts broken. They're tired of every year the football program being mediocre. So they need somebody to root for. They need somebody who they can identify with, somebody they can latch onto and say, that's my guy. Whether it's a coach, whether it's a player, they need a person that they can identify the program with, something that goes beyond the logo because the logo's let them down. And Ryan Silverfield may have given them that. He may have given him that at Media Days. 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
8: 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It reinforces the alignment, stability, and coordinated muscle activation that supports how your body moves, whether you're doing strenuous exercise or simply going about your daily life. This is according to Dana Santis, a strength and conditioning specialist. Even though you walk every day, Dana does say you can make small adjustments to immediately improve your walking mechanics. 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Allow your arms to swing naturally in coordination with your legs. 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I'm Dr. Sanjay Gupta, helping you live a better life.
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2: The reason Ryan Silverfield is going to have an easier time changing the culture than what most people are giving him credit for is because you're starting over with a new team. 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And because they have no reference to what last year was like because they didn't go through it.
0: 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Ryan Silverfield. A force ready to rewrite the Razorback story. And he's not coming alone. From the shadows of the transfer portal, new talent emerges. 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Next season starts now. NWA's home for the Razorbacks is 92.1 The Ticket and 92.1 The Ticket app. Live on the 92.1 The Ticket app, your home for the Razorbacks.
2: 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And we are here to inform, entertain, and really just have a lot of, fun. That's why we're here today. And hopefully you're joining us on the High Impact Analytics text line at 479-587-9921. Thanks to High Impact Analytics for sponsoring that. Yesterday we got an opportunity to see John Calipari's team up close for the first time since he's had everybody on campus. And so we did get to see Caleb Origo. We did get to see Jordan Smith Jr., Davy on top. Like, we got to see them all. They were all right there. So what Levi and I are going to do right now is come up with a piece, our top three impact players. And we need to write this down and hang on to this so we can just see how right or wrong we are. Once the season ends tomorrow. The season ends tomorrow or in March, whichever comes first.
3: Unfortunately, does come first.
2: So we'll write down and see how right or wrong we are, Levi. So who based on what you saw yesterday in a whole 20 minutes, will be your top three impact players?
3: But write down. I mean, go back to this audio because I can't find a pin in here in 5 seconds. Number one's going to be Jordan Smith Jr. Number two will be Mika Myrinen. Number three. The thing is, my number three guy I know is not going to be that big of an impact guy this year, but I loved him so much in practice. Abdu Toure. I really liked Abdu Toure.
2: Why don't you think he'll be an impact player?
3: I just think there's too much depth, especially at the guard spot. Actually, no. Scratch that. Scratch number three. It was Jeremiah Wilkinson. I like the way he produced on offense. But if we're talking like honorable mention, just guy that I really liked seeing was Abdu Toure.
2: I'm gonna go Myrinen. Like you, I'll go Jordan Smith. I'll go Jordan Smith Jr. And then three, I'm gonna go Origo.
3: Okay.
2: Just looking at Arrigo's size, it's his size, it's his athleticism. I can't wait to see this guy set a pick because it looks like it's going to be for that poor guard that he's normally going to sit it on. It looks like you're going to be running into a brick wall. And this kid, I don't know how well he can shoot. But definitely, just on size and athleticism alone, he'll be able to rebound. He'll be able to get putbacks. But he just looks extremely athletic. Myrinen looked a lot better than I thought. I think Myrinen was actually the best looking athlete that was out there. And the guy that surprised me the most was Maper Maker because I wasn't expecting all that much. I wasn't expecting all that much out of him.
3: Yeah, Maper was 1,000% the most surprising. I was expecting very raw, not that great of a center. Maper Maker was incredibly surprising that he looked like he was getting everything down. I hope Cal is able to get him to stay for a while. Because think about it, if Maper Maker gets a couple years at the Razorback kitchen, I think he'll do pretty well.
2: Oh yeah.
3: If he ends up committing to Arkansas for the future and stays here for like 2 or 3 years, like, I think he could be dangerous.
2: He's a guy that you're probably going to see a lot of growth in just a year. Now, the question is for him is if he's not contributing as much as he wants to, does he get frustrated and end up leaving before he really should? That's the big question I've got about Maper Maker is, can you handle not contributing this year? One of the things that I did ask John, I did ask John Calipari because he was asked about the start. He was asked about his starting rotation yesterday, and I'm going to go into this. Here we go. I can't see if I can.
3: Are you looking for 13-18?
2: Yeah, I believe so. So go with 13-18. Here's John Calipari on his rotation for next year.
16: Don't know yet. I have no idea. We'll get down there and see it. You know, let me just say, if there are three or four of these guys that deserve to play more minutes, then they will. Lots and if there's not that, then we'll figure it out as we go.
2: Because what I ask him is, can you go deeper than eight or nine guys this year? And that was John Calipari's response. Also, real quick, let's go to cut number 1326, because we haven't really talked about this. Paolo Semedo didn't have an opportunity to really participate in practice yesterday. So here's John Calipari on what's going on with Paolo Semedo.
16: His back, something happened with his back a few days ago.
17: You optimistic he'll be able to go in the Bahamas? Or
16: I don't know. Whatever the trainer tells me.
17: You got four.
16: It's different when you have 12 guys, hey?
2: And that's the other thing that he mentioned that a lot of the players don't want to think about, but is, hey, if I'm not getting a whole lot of playing time right now, he may not miss me because I've got more depth on this team than I've had in the past. And unless I am a guy that is the reason that you're winning or losing games, yeah, you're going to want, you need to be healthy. You need to stay healthy because it's going to be very easy for this team to move on. We'll be back tomorrow. Up next, Nick Costos with You Better You Bet. I'm Eric G. He's Levi Peckinpah. May God bless you and your families.
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0: I was like big into sneakers. And Yeezys at the time were like the sneaker, right? And I owned a ton of pair of Yeezys. I had a lot of 350s, 500s, 700s. I had like probably like 10 to 12 pairs of Yeezys. And I loved them, right? Super comfortable. They were the it sneaker. Now, when Kanye starts to go off the reservation, right? And he has said, Carrington's right, separating the artist from like the things he says and does. He's crazy, right? Like actually nuts. Actually, and you watch like the documentary on him, it's really sad, like what happened to him mentally. It is sad. He's crazy. I even reached a point where I'm like, I don't want to be, I can't wear this dude's sneakers. He's too nuts. The things he says are too out there. So my wife's uncle, Sal, great guy. I play pickleball with him. Guy's in great shape. I gave Sal like six pairs of Yeezys. Like my Wave Runners, if you know anything about, like Wave Runner was like the first Yeezy big sneaker, the Wave Runner 700. I gave him some 350s. He shows up at the pickleball court with me in Staten Island, literally wearing Yeezys, like wearing Wave Runner 700s. And kids are looking at him like, where did this old dude get these sneakers? And I'm like, I kind of want them back. Can I get them back? Probably not. All right, Bill is going to kill me if we don't break. I understand the segment went long. I also thought it was very good. On the other side, I'll give you at least one team that I don't like heading into the season. We got a lot of time to get to the NFL. We'll hit Major League Baseball. We'll hit the NBA. I'll tell you the star that needs to demand a trade. We'll talk about Bill Belichick. Still a lot to do on a Tuesday on Westwood One Sports.
1: The NBA has reshaped in one summer. LeBron and Jaylen Brown are in Philly. Giannis is headed to Miami. Paul George is a Celtic. And that's just the Eastern Conference. Who will challenge the Knicks for the NBA crown? Westwood One Sports.
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13: A better life with Dr. Sanjay Gupta.
14: They say consistency is key, but sometimes you just gotta switch it up. A new study out of Harvard School of Public Health found that varying your exercise routine could add years to your life. What exercise someone did didn't matter much. What did matter was that all the exercises together worked all the muscle groups in their body. Now, an added benefit to changing things up is it can help you push through the plateau effect. That's when your body gets so efficient at doing something that you actually stop getting better at it. And we know from previous research that specializing in any one sport at a young age can make someone actually more prone to injury. And as experts we talk to point out, even elite athletes switch up things with their workouts, making sure to target strength, cardio, flexibility, balance, and doing that every single week. I'm Dr. Sanjay Gupta, helping you live a better life.
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11: How often do you stop to wonder whether you should share something that's revealing, maybe even embarrassing, with a partner, a friend, or even your boss? In her new book called Revealing, The Underrated Power of Oversharing, behavioral scientist Leslie John says doing just that can help you deepen relationships that are vital to your life. We need people to trust us in order to get things like love, friendship, and career success. That's what she told us. When you make yourself vulnerable by revealing something sensitive, it does make other people trust you. In turn, when you ask someone to reveal something about themselves, showing that interest will generally lead someone to like you more. Why? Because people like to be asked about themselves, she says. It also signals that they are discriminating and choosy, but in a good way. I'm Dr. Sanjay Gupta, helping you live a better life.
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15: 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September 5th, the Hogs are back. It's grills firing up before the sun rises. 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Celebrations on Dixon Street. And the feeling that this year might be different. New coach, new edge, new energy. 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And we are your church. 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
1: What, this is like a, who is this, Sum 41? One of those bands, right? 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The song sucks. 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Please. 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Yes, the name of that song is Smooth Criminal. Not Annie, Are You Okay? It's a bad job by me. Okay. Last night in Major League Baseball, trade deadline 6 days away. I'll have more baseball thoughts for next hour on the show. For now, let's focus on the American League East. So the Boston Red Sox last night beat the Athletics on the road and have now won 10 straight road games. First time since 1939, the Boston Red Sox have won 10 straight games on the road. And it's been an incredible turnaround for this team since the awful start that culminated in the firing of manager Alex Cora. Now, in case you missed it over the weekend, we didn't get to it yesterday, but Boston made the first true trade splash of this year's trade season, dealing 24-year-old pitcher Connelly Early, who you might remember started one of the wild card games last year against the Yankees, was not great, wasn't terrible, but wasn't great, traded Connelly Early for Curtis Meade. Now, Curtis Meade, some Red Sox fans were pissed about this. Curtis Meade is someone who is unknown to basically people other than those who read baseball prospectus for a long time. Was kind of an afterthought as early as 3 or 4 months ago, but displayed some prodigious power for the Nationals, hit 17 homers, and people were upset with this deal that Craig Breslow swung. And I can understand why to a degree, early a good young pitcher. I felt like it was a gamble worth making for the Red Sox, who desperately needed some bop in their lineup. The pitching's been really good, and Garrett Crochet could be back at some point before the end of the season. So Boston currently holding the second wild card spot in the American League. Meade last night gets hit by a pitch on the hands in literally his first game as a Red Sox. X-rays negative. We'll see how long he might be out for. I think that potential injury, even if he's only out for a couple games, I really think the Red Sox, and I'm a Yankee fan, like, I don't want to say this, but, you know, I have to tell like it is, right? The American League stinks this year. Like, it's bad. How bad is it? Bad enough that the Yankees are the favorite. And we'll talk Yankees next hour on the show. Cody Bellinger will miss 4 to 6 weeks now with the left hamstring strain. If I'm the Boston Red Sox here, right? I'm Craig Breslow and company. I'm Nick Costos. If I'm Craig Breslow and the Red Sox, I think you do more. I think there's more to do. In a typical, like if the Red Sox played in the National League, we wouldn't be having this conversation. If this were a good American League, we wouldn't be having this conversation. But the AL's wide open. Especially if Crochet comes back, if Roman Anthony can ever come back, and Meade's back and he's healthy, I think they should buy. The opportunity is there for the Red Sox to make a big run in October. Not to win the World Series, but to make a run in the American League postseason. Final hour, Power Hour coming up on the other side. We will do way more on Major League Baseball. We'll talk about the NBA star that needs to demand a trade, a little Bill Belichick as well. But Brock Faerien kicks it off from the Fan in Los Angeles.
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0: 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I'm Dr. Sanjay Gupta, helping you live a better life.
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1: 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Live from Chicago, we go on out to Parts Unknown in Colorado. That's where we find Raj Sharon.
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4: I don't know about you, but my social media feeds are flooded with lotions and potions and gadgets, all promising to unlock different components of longevity. But if you log off, take a step back from all the hype, you'll find that the actual keys to a longer, healthier life are hiding in plain sight. There are four of them. Number one, nutrition. The Mediterranean diet really is the gold standard. Number two, exercise. You should be getting 150 minutes of moderate intensity exercise or 75 minutes of vigorous intensity exercise every week, plus strength training and stretching. Number three, sleep. Sleep is when your body and your brain repair themselves. You should be getting 7 to 9 hours a night. And finally, number four, often gets forgotten, socialization. It's not a bonus, it's a necessity for a healthy life, finding a sense of community, purpose, and belonging. I'm Dr. Sanjay Gupta, helping you live a better life.
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10: It's where Ryan Silverfield and I 100% agree. 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

0: I mean, that actually, you're right. 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
0: That will absolutely be stuck in my head the rest of the day.
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14: Staying active every day will go a long way towards helping you live a happy, healthy, and pain-free life. And there's perhaps no movement more fundamental than walking. It reinforces the alignment, stability, and coordinated muscle activation that supports how your body moves, whether you're doing strenuous exercise or simply going about your daily life. This is according to Dana Santis, a strength and conditioning specialist. Even though you walk every day, Dana does say you can make small adjustments to immediately improve your walking mechanics. So, keep your rib cage stacked over your pelvis. 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Allow your arms to swing naturally in coordination with your legs. 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I'm Dr. Sanjay Gupta, helping you live a better life.
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4: A better life with Dr. Sanjay Gupta.
5: They say consistency is key, but sometimes you just gotta switch it up. A new study out of Harvard School of Public Health found that varying your exercise routine could add years to your life. What exercise someone did didn't matter much. What did matter was that all the exercises together worked all the muscle groups in their body. Now, an added benefit to changing things up is it can help you push through the plateau effect. That's when your body gets so efficient at doing something that you actually stop getting better at it. And we know from previous research that specializing in any one sport at a young age can make someone actually more prone to injury. And as experts we talk to point out, even elite athletes switch up things with their workouts, making sure to target strength, cardio, flexibility, balance, and doing that every single week. I'm Dr. Sanjay Gupta, helping you live a better life.
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10: 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Text the ticket on the High Impact Analytics line at 479-587-9921. 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

0: when you make yourself vulnerable by revealing something sensitive, it does make other people trust you. In turn, when you ask someone to reveal something about themselves, showing that interest will generally lead someone to like you more. Why? Because people like to be asked about themselves, she says. It also signals that they are discriminating and choosy, but in a good way. I'm Dr. Sanjay Gupta, helping you live a better life.
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3: 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ESPN is building a nationwide coalition powered by Disney called Take Back Sports, with the purpose of training more coaches, expanding access, and creating community-driven sports programming that puts kids and fun first. 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
5: Staying active every day will go a long way towards helping you live a happy, healthy, and pain-free life. 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Even though you walk every day, Dana does say you can make small adjustments to immediately improve your walking mechanics. 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
1: One move. I mean, I don't know if I'd been dead, because I do think Tebow was strong enough to pull it off of me. I certainly wouldn't be in good. I'm not sure I would have been talking on this show for a long time.
2: It may have put you out of commission for a while. Paul, I'll let you go, but there's one thing I want to say. You're a big man for always hitting the reset button and going forward. But certain things in life, there's no reset button to hit, because once you hear it, it's in there. And I'll let that marinate with some of these new, I won't call them new, let's just say old habits that's calling in the show. Thanks, Paul. Regulators out. Thank you.
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7: 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I'm Dr. Sanjay Gupta, helping you live a better life.
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